0: Well, that was some. Well, the sound of a desperate man looking for a desperate woman. But I'm delighted to have Jill Davis on the line now. I'm just going to. Oh, I'm a little bit out of practice with this. I'm going to bring Jill on now. Jill, are you there? Can you?
1: I am. Thank you, Margaret.
0: Jill, I feel a bit embarrassed playing that sooky old song, but you know this. You're ringing from the central. We're talking to you from the Central Coast about
1: That's right.
0: A fabulous new initiative by Zonta.
1: That's right.
0: But some of our listeners may not know about Zonta. Although, so perhaps you could give us a little bit of an introduction. Armidale has a very active Zonta branch, though.
1: That's right. Look, one of the first things that people ask us is, "What's a Zonta?"
0: Yep.
1: I think I'll just explain what that
0: yep.
1: is. It's a Native American Lakota Sioux people's word meaning honest and trustworthy.
0: Oh, I actually didn't know that. Well, that's wonderful.
1: Yeah, it doesn't. It's not an acronym for something. It symbolises the ability to work together for service and world understanding. So, back in 1919, which is 107 years ago.
0: Wow. Yeah.
1: Zonta International was formed by a group of quite, I guess we would call them radical women in those days.
0: Well, they 1919, they were in UK, they'd only just got the vote and they had to be radical, didn't they?
1: Well, they were initially really much involved. Many of those women were involved in the right to vote sort of movement internationally. And they set it up, it was established in the United States, but it was set up as an international body. And initially, there was strong advocacy for women's rights across a range of areas. So that's where the word comes from, and that's where the original movement came from.
0: Oh.
1: So 107 years later, there are now, maybe just check these numbers and make sure it's right.
0: Yep.
1: There are over 30,000 members of Zonta worldwide. We're in 67 countries.
0: Wow.
1: And I think there's about 1,200 actual clubs. So before I talk about what, you know, this, what I'm actually talking to you about, but I'm sure it'll help for people to understand why we're an international organisation. We are based on local clubs. So the local clubs are the lifeblood of Zonta. And the work, most of the work is done at the local level. And just one level of complexity. We also have a district structure. So across the world there are many districts, but for us, our district covers New South Wales and the ACT. There are three districts in Australia, and probably we don't need to go into more detail than that, but just give people an idea that there is as part of a big network, but the important work happens at the club level. A lot of international projects that go on that are conducted, you know, across the world,
0: yep.
1: which we contribute to, but a club's focus is usually locally.
0: Yeah, look, I think given that background, I think Armidale is extremely fortunate to have a Zonta club, and of course people from our listening area, you know, which is wider than Armidale, it's Urala and Walker and all those, and Gara,
1: yeah.
0: that yes. they can come down too. But I think I was saying to you last night when we were chatting that when I lived on the farm in Gara, I just so enjoyed going to Zonta meetings, but it was really, really difficult to sort of maintain a commitment when you had to come from quite a distance, and I had young children at the time. Yeah.
1: Yeah. Well, that's exactly right. So you're coming sort of to the point, really, that we have 24 clubs across this New South Wales ACT district.
0: Right.
1: And we are the latest, the newest. This is the online club. Mm. All of the others are face-to-face, let's call them face-to-face. They meet mostly, usually monthly. Most of them really focus on a lot of what we call service in the local area, supporting organisations, particularly around domestic violence, and looking at supporting women who've been through that and their children.
0: Oh.
1: And they do a lot of fundraising to support that. There are other projects, but I won't go into the detail on that here.
0: Yeah.
1: But you know, some years ago, some of us thought, well, what about people who, precisely in your situation, who can't actually get to a monthly meeting? Not only that,
0: yeah,
1: the distances that have to be travelled are, you know, enormous, and to get to some of the clubs. So we have, there's a club in Coffs Harbour, as you say, there's one in Armidale, there's one in Tamworth. So it's pretty well serviced up that way for people who can get to those club meetings. And actually, Armidale has just had their 50th, not wedding anniversary, their 50th anniversary, which
0: yeah,
1: is pretty,
0: wonderful,
1: pretty extraordinary.
0: Yeah.
1: And Zonta's been in Australia 60 years, so whoever the people were that got that started up there were, you know, really off the mark.
0: There was some, there's some pretty tough feminists up here. The establishment, if you look into the history of the Presbyterian Ladies College up here, and I think the same would apply to a New England girls' school. They were very tough, you know, feminists. That, you know, really promoting girls' education.
1: Yes. Yeah. And I guess you don't have to be tough to be a feminist. I mean, I think most women in Zonta would
0: not like
1: say
0: that.
1: They, you know. And I guess it's really about equality, isn't it? I guess some of the sort of tough feminists might have some other stronger views, but no. I meant
0: tough. Anyway, look, I realise those.
1: You probably mean resilient.
0: I think I do, but that's such an overused word these days.
1: Yeah, well,
0: I meant enduring women that just.
1: Enduring.
0: Yeah.
1: And women are generally resilient because we have to manage a whole lot of stuff. But I just go back to the story about when we were talking about the people like you, as you described, you know, who are remote, but there's other reasons why people may not be able to go to a local physical club, and that might be just time commitment. There's a distance, there's time, but there might be people who want to get involved in these important issues out in, particularly in regional areas, who actually want to make a contribution, but there isn't really, I guess you could call it a platform, or a way in which they can do it. So the district decided to go ahead and set up this e-club, which is basically an online club. We do meet monthly online via Zoom, but we do have like working groups. We split up in, if there's a project we're working on, we work in, you know, threes or fours to do the planning and come and bring it back to the main group. So we've got people, we've had someone from Broken Hill, we've got someone from Tamworth, we've got someone from Wollongong, I'm from the Central Coast, and so on. It doesn't mean that people from the urban areas couldn't be involved as well, because they might have the same constraint. We know they have the same constraints.
0: Well, that in itself is a wonderful thing about an online group, because in some ways I lived in Sydney until for most of my life, and then I came up here about 25 years ago, and I can see the world divided between, increasingly divided between city and urban people and people in the bush, the country, whatever you want to call it, regions, and really that's not always helpful.
1: Look, I've heard personally have problems dealing with, you know, artificial divisions between groups of people. It's usually much more fundamental things underneath it. I guess we've just talked about this online club and what it can do, but I think that there's something else that I need to sort of be clear about.
0: Yeah.
1: That Zonta, if you like, it's got a two-sided... It's a two-sided coin. If anybody can remember what a coin was, it used to be.
0: Oh, yes. I keep a chocolate coin in my kitchen drawer just to remind me.
1: But unfortunately, I don't think the double-sided, the two sides of a credit card kind of analogy works very well. But anyway, we have service and we have advocacy.
0: Right.
1: And service by its, that's the fundamental pillars of methods of work for Zonta. Fundamentally, a big online a club that covers New South Wales and the ACT. Mm. We can't do service because that, by its nature, is grounded on doing local activities.
0: Hands-on, yeah.
1: Hands-on stuff. Mm. And the reality is that the members of this group are actually more focused on advocacy. And I know three or four of the current members who have moved from physical clubs over to the to this online club because we focus on advocacy.
0: Right.
1: Plus there are other reasons, time for some of us, and that included me. Central Coast has a very, very strong and successful club, and once I've been treasurer there and president, and this appealed to me, and also I've got district responsibilities as well. So for me personally, it really made sense, and I'm also the district advocacy chair. So my focus is advocacy. So this online club really fits very well for me.
0: Yeah.
1: And so that's a clear distinction, if you like. But the service is really important because it supports people who've been going through very traumatic and difficult situations. And many clubs provide help for women to move into, you know, more permanent accommodation and so on. On the other side, we also want to not just put band-aids on the problem. We actually want to address the fundamental causes of these issues. And that's what the advocacy is about, and you don't need a lot of money to do that. You need a lot of planning and a lot of data and research and enthusiasm to understand what are the fundamental issues that need working on. And so the three big, so just to kind of change gears again, so I'm talking about the online club is mainly about advocacy. And the other clubs do a lot of service work and a lot of fundraising to support that work.
0: Yep.
1: So that, coming back again, to across Zonta International, we have three major areas in which we work. And there are so many issues, as everybody knows, that Zonta focuses in quite clearly on three main, we call them our core pillars.
0: Yep.
1: Which is the ending violence against women and children, that's one. The other one is around gender equity, particularly in women, in making sure women are in decision making and sitting at the right tables and being listened to. Then you mentioned education, women, young girls and girls' access to education. And the latest thing is about, Zonta says, now to equal gender climate action.
0: Yeah.
1: Now this isn't the whole, you know, climate change area, which is huge, and there are big organisations working on. This is focused on how climate change, disasters, etc., impact women and girls. And we know, when you think about it, that climate, that there's a bigger impact on women and girls for these environmental disasters than there is on men, which is another whole conversation.
0: It is,
1: so
0: it
1: there
0: is.
1: There are three areas, and our club also has those three areas in which we want to work. We have been this year focused very much on the domestic violence area, particularly around the new New South Wales coercive control legislation.
0: Yeah, this is so interesting. Yeah,
1: if you want it in a little bit, but we're looking, I guess, again, coming back to why we're having this conversation, we're looking to invite, we're not just a women's organization. Anybody can join. There's been a change over the last, I guess, decade in that. It's not just women.
0: Does that mean blokes can join?
1: Blokes can join. We have blokes who are...
0: Fellas.
1: We have many, many blokes who are great supporters of us, but they can actually join. And I guess as long as they're focused on the goals that we have, which is around making... sure that every woman can meet her potential. So the goals are focused about making sure, you know, making women and girls' lives better.
0: So, those rare creatures that are men who actually care and step up and don't mind being seen stepping up to support women. Wow.
1: Yeah. Well,
0: it's a platform amazing for them.
1: And I guess if you're on the line, you don't want to actually be seen, you could turn your camera off. So I've just kind of lost my thread there.
0: Oh, that's all right. I'm sorry I interrupted you. No,
1: that's all right.
0: We were talking about what the online club is going to focus on, and also the thing I think that needs a little bit of unpacking in the time we've got left is what this coercive control, what the work you're doing in that this new hard won coercive control legislation.
1: Yes. Well, I spoke to some of the people in the New South Wales Police Department who are really doing a lot of great work around this. What is the best thing, what is the strongest thing that Zonta could do to help this at this stage, and this was last year at this conversation, and the answer was letting people know, helping us communicate to the community what this is all about, because it's complex legislation in some ways, but also very focused legislation, and there's potential and there is misunderstanding about what it is and what it can achieve. So that's what we did, and if anybody who's listening might want to have a look at our website, there's a Zonta eClub website and a Facebook page. If you go to the Facebook page for the eClub of Zonta eClub of New South Wales ACT, you will see the campaign that we ran last year through the 16 days of, which was really explaining to people what this legislation is and what coercive control is and what it isn't and what to do about it. Now, initially, I don't want to talk about it too much because we can talk about this on the discovery session and limited time here, but it's an important area that we think that if one thing is to let people know about the legislation, and that's going to take some time for people to end up in jail after having been found guilty of such a crime. But the important thing is for me is that maybe girls and women, or families of girls and women who are trapped in these situations, might get a better understanding of what it actually is that they're seeing. And I know a lot of families are very concerned about, you know, the women they see trapped in these coercive control relationships, but it's not actually recognised. So for me, if we can get people to just see that and maybe make some decisions about planning to get out, and you have to be really careful planning to get out of those situations, we might actually even save lives. Certainly save injuries without anybody having actually been charged. So I think that's a good thing that Zonta can do.
0: So I'm just going to back up here a little bit. Coercive control has been highlighted by the terrific murder in Queensland of a woman and her three children, and it's quite clear that this was an area that until the coercively controlling partner, it's usually a man, actually does some criminal act, the police can't intervene. That was the law. And that puts so many women at risk when they were in this particular situation called coercive control, because they were, you know, being tracked by their husbands, of having often husbands, and usually husbands, things like that. Now, what the law has done is actually recognised that particular situation of fear and terror, really, that families can be privately engaged in, and made it a crime. So it's a difficult, tricky area of law. And so what Zonta's doing in cooperation with the New South Wales Police is an amazing job, because it's hard to get that legislation. And then there's another whole job of helping people to understand what it's about.
1: Look, just a slight clarification there. I sought advice from them. We're not working with them.
0: Sure.
1: In the sense, we're taking on that mission. And And also in my district role as advocacy chair, I've also been giving the information to our clubs across the district that this is what how they could approach, take some more step up rather than just, you know, raising awareness about domestic violence in particular, generally, I mean, the coercive control in particular, because there's a huge proportion of, particularly in those murder cases, that coercive control is characteristic of the bloke who perpetrates these dreadful crimes. Mm. It's something like 95%. And so I think it's really consequential. But again, if people want to go and have a look at our Facebook page to see the work that we've been doing, I just want to move now to, there's a lot of information. I've already given you a lot of information.
0: Yeah.
1: That what we're doing, what our online club is doing, we're having what we're calling a discovery session, which is an online information session coming up next week, so that people who might be interested to find out more and, you know, find out more about how we actually work, I've given a bit broad brush here, can join in, and you'll need to register to join in. It's at 6:30 next Wednesday night, the 20th of May, and we really want our numbers, because while we're doing this work around domestic violence, we have work to do around the climate area and also the gender equity area, and there might be people who out there who want to come in on the building of this, come in at the beginning and help shape these programs across the regional New South Wales. If you're in that place who, you know, really want to do something about women's rights and that really resonates with you, just come along. It's absolutely no obligation to come along.
0: Great idea.
1: If you come along. So the way we want to do this is for people to email our email address, our Gmail address, and that way we can then link you to the link to the website,
0: to the Zoom. Are you using
1: a two-step process? We didn't want to just put this out widely. And I guess the other thing, just before you need to close me down.
0: I'm not going to shut you down.
1: Okay. Look, I just want to say that it might be the case that somebody actually does want to join a Zonta face-to-face Zonta club. So we're not really in competition.
0: No.
1: So if you want to get in touch with us, we can put you in touch with the local club if there's one near you, because and you're more interested in the service part of what Zonta does, you know, please feel free to do that and, you know, get in touch with us. If you just can't come on because of the time poor thing on next Wednesday night, somebody's more than happy to come ring you up and have a yarn with you about what we do and where you might fit in. So we're just really enthusiastic about talking to as many people as we can, because there's so much to do, and we want to make a contribution. We want to bring in people who might feel like they've got something they want to do but can't find a way to do it. We've got farmers and students and business people, professionals, lots of people who are part of us. That one common goal, it's creating a better future for women and girls.
0: Oh, that's wonderful. Now, what is the email address that people...
1: Yes, so I'm going to say it and then I'm going to spell it.
0: Okay.
1: Now, first of all, Zonta is Z-O-N-T-A. Sometimes people don't know what I'm actually saying. So it's Zonta E-Club New South Wales ACT at gmail.com. So it's Z-O-N-T-A E C L U B N S W A C T
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0: Okay, I'm gonna say that again. Just correct me if I'm wrong. Zonta, Z-O-N-T-A E Club. That's a little E C L U B N S W A C T @gmail.com.
1: That's right.
0: Right. Okay. So there's no dots or gaps or hyphens or anything. It's just Zonta E Club New South Wales or NSWACT @gmail.com. I think it's a very good email address. It's quite long, but it's pretty simple. So And it has all the information in it. So, look, people can say just email you and say, look, I really would like to register for the discovery session.
1: Yeah.
0: On Wednesday, the 20th of May at 6:30, and that'll be delivered by Zoom, is it?
1: That's right.
0: Right, so if you've got access to your computer and a Zoom link, yeah. You'll be able to just jump on. In fact, I was on a very long Zoom meeting last night, and I recently, Jill, was privileged to be referred to a support, a loss and grief support group that was run through, what was it? Oh, Carer Gateway, I think. And I've got to say that that was just such a wonderful group. We just met for a couple of hours for five weeks in a row. Mm. And look, the level of connection and support that was available online, people I'd never met before, professionals who were trying to help people going through stuff. Look, this is really a wonderful way if you're in, if you are stuck at home for what it, or you find it difficult to go out for whatever reason, or you just want something that's very efficient, that's going to lock you in to something where you just get on the Zoom. I mean, so much of business is now done by Zoom meetings.
1: Look, it's a 1 hour thing. And if people say, look, I can't come tonight, but I'd love to do it another time, we'll probably try and do some more.
0: Terrific.
1: So we can let you know. But one of I didn't neglect to say that one of the important aspects of Zonta is the fellowship aspect. And it's a lot easier to do for us older generation in a face-to-face situation. But our club, we make a really big effort to keep in touch personally, and we provide a lot of personal support to people, our members, who, you know, they all face difficult times at times. And so it's, that fellowship part is really important to us as well. It's, I guess it's the glue, isn't it, that keeps you together.
0: Oh, it's fantastic. Yeah, wonderful. So, look, if you're interested in that this new form of Zonta, and you know, obviously the focus is to make the place the world a better place for women and girls, but you're looking at these three particular advocacy areas, and look, what a worthwhile campaign. I just think this getting people to understand exactly what this coercive control legislation is about is so critical. But obviously it's not just that, it's and people that go to your discovery program, which is that 1 hour Zoom meeting next Wednesday night, they'll be able to connect up and, you know, put in their ideas about what they'd like to see. Yeah. So it's fantastic. Is there anything else, Jill?
1: Look, thank you very much for your time. I'm very grateful for the opportunity.
0: No, it's a pleasure. I just think it's so important. And look, it is difficult for people in regional areas, but it's difficult for people. I've recently been in Sydney, and I'll tell you, it's very difficult for city people now to get around. There's just so much traffic and nowhere to park when you get there.
1: Yeah, I don't want to be in Sydney. If you want to, but we're about action. We're going to be, we plan to be contacting politicians, and we're part of a couple of campaigns last year about, one was about health services for women across the regions, particularly reproductive health services. We're part of I ran that campaign across New South Wales for the district. And so that's a couple of different things that we've been involved in. And some people don't really like confronting politicians, but we're really supportive, and those who want to do it, we want them up front.
0: And I also think when you confront a politician as a part of a big group of women that is going to influence voting, it's just a lot more efficient. I mean, there's other highly successful lobby groups, and there's a pile of them in Canberra going like mad for doing that for money. So women need to get together and present a strong, you know, face to politicians. So it's a really
1: getting to know us.
0: It's a really efficient way to stand up for and ask for what you want. It's fantastic.
1: Well, thank you for talking to me.
0: Thank you so much, Jill. I'm really excited about this. I think it's a wonderful idea, and there's so much sort of negative stuff that's going around digitally, to use the medium to do something really good is also...
1: what we all thought it was about initially, didn't we?
0: Well, yeah, we did. And, I mean, it's just like driving cars or spaceships, I think, you know. There's really good, wonderful things about the technology, but there are problems as well, and we've just got to get on top of them. So, but I think this is a wonderful way to do that. So thank you so much, Jill, for all the work you do. I know that talking on the radio is just a tiny little fragment of what's going on at your place. All the work you do, I can feel it.
1: That's right. It's good.
0: Thank you so much, Jill.
1: Okay.
0: Good on you. Thank you very much.
1: Thank you.
0: Bye-bye.
1: Thanks. Bye.
0: Bye.

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0: Well, that's the Dixie Chicks, but we've got Tara Toomey waiting on the line to talk about the Urala Wordsworth big edition this week. Tara, can you hear me?
1: Yes, thanks, Barbara. How are you?
0: Oh, not too bad, thanks. A little bit all over the place today, but Tara, you've got a big edition of the Urala Wordsworth out yesterday, and I must say, I've got to declare, I think my name is mentioned on the front page, so I'll just say I'm obviously that you've very kindly published a press release from Trains North, I think, there, which I'm part of, so anyway, you can talk to that for a moment.
1: Sure. Well, look, I recognise that whichever side of the fence you sit on, train and rail discussions, that this is a really important topic. So we felt that it should be something that would be included in our paper. And it fitted perfectly there when the time came to do the layout. So that was good to have a mapping, and the images I thought were helpful for people to understand the issues that you're raising about trains.
0: I think we were absolutely struck by the fact that last week the government has announced pretty much what's been expected for some time, that there's more or less a permanent shelving, if you like, of the part of the Inland Rail project north of Parkes, and that really does change the situation for the main North Line north of Armidale, because it's been said that it's redundant, which it isn't, but it's been said, well, it's not needed because Inland Rail north of Parkes over the border into Queensland would do the same job. Well, that's now likely not to go ahead because of assessments of something like $45 billion needed to complete it. So, we think the ground has really shifted there, and it's time for... It's not just the government, actually. The local council here seems to be putting out the idea that only government can run the business of a railway line. That's not true. It owns the track, but in fact, largely with freight, which is a large part of what these lines do, it's a private enterprise leasing the line so that they can use that line to get a freight network up and running.
1: Yeah. And with the condition of roads and the ongoing issues, I really feel that the discussion needs to be had around how we get freight north.
0: Yeah.
1: And this should be part of the discussion. So I thought it was a timely press release.
0: Yeah, no, that's great. And I think a lot of people don't know, if they drive down to Murrurundi, there's a tiny little sign that says just before you go up the big hill which you descend to Murrurundi, a little sign that says Ard Glen. And what if you take that turn right and have a little explore of Ard Glen? Ard Glen is actually more or less a service village for the Ard Glen Tunnel, which is a massive tunnel that was built in the 1880s, but it's not never been upgraded, and it's actually functioning now as a massive freight bottleneck right across the northern part of the state, getting agricultural goods and coal, of course, through to the Port of Newcastle and other ports. And we've been calling for a long time to have the Ard Glen Tunnel upgraded, because it's actually quite dangerous now. It's if there was any kind of accident in it, and every train from the north has to go through it, and the west has to go through it to get to the coast. So I think if people can have a little look at that and a think about it, they'd be quite surprised at the pathways, because every train has to be granted the right to make a pathway through these tunnels. That's part of, you know, the safety regulation. Anyway, it's very narrow, and it's something that, you know, is a really big issue, I think, for the northern part of the state. But anyway, it's me.
1: I thought it was really timely and helpful to have the discussion, and the information was really relevant for all of our communities.
0: Thank you very much for putting it there. Now, there's another really big issue. There's a lot of heavy issues in this week's, this fortnight, rather, Urala Wordsworth.
1: There are.
0: The 20,000 signature e-petition regarding the transmission line from Bayswater. I drove past Bayswater Power Station a couple of days ago, and that it's a long way from here, and there's a lot of country to cover to get a new transmission line all the way to Walker from Bayswater.
1: Yes, and it cut through properties that have part of their base in the Ovalla LGA as well. It's just so wide-reaching, so it's quite concerning for our community that they have their voice heard, and I wanted to make sure people were aware of where this was up to, and particularly that the debate is now due. I think it's the 25th of June, but I have put a note into Mr. Moylan's office to ask that they keep us updated with an updated press release if that changes.
0: Yeah. Now, I think people need to understand that these petitions, if it's a written petition, I've been part of a 10,764, I think, a written petition that generated the same, a debate in the lower house, but because I suppose it's easier for people to get online and sign a petition, the modern e-equivalent requires 20,000, double the number of signatures. Mm. So it's a huge number of signatures that's been amassed, and so the local member Brendan Moylan is going to present that in Parliament. But I think it's up to the community to then write to parliamentarians and say, we expect to see you at that debate.
1: Yes, very good point.
0: Because it can actually be a bit of a non-event. A few people turn up, make a few lazy speeches, and then it's all over. And that's not a comment on the our local member, Brendan Moylan, presenting it. That just means that it won't necessarily be a vigorous debate. So it's really important now that it's actually made it into a mandatory parliamentary sitting for the community to actually follow that up with more correspondence with members of parliament to let them know that they're watching to see who turns up and who participates in that debate. On page three, exciting new news for McMoore Gardens.
1: Yes, well, there was a very generous bequest, so that's allowed the expansion to be considered now. So that sounds pretty amazing that the Friends of McMoore's, who do such an incredible job in our community, and then to have that very generous bequest from the late Keith Miller Fuller, I think that's just extraordinary to have that opportunity then.
0: Mm. That's amazing. So look, for people who are listening, go to the Yorella Wordsworth, because the McMoore Gardens, which is just, has an amazing reputation across the region for being a terrific aged care facility. They're looking at increasing beds from 36 to 50. And with a two-stage expansion, including a dedicated dementia care wing. So,
1: and some accommodation for nurses. Which is important. There was a note there that stage two would deliver an additional 10 resident rooms and 4 self-contained units for nurses' accommodation, which has always been a challenge. So.
0: Oh, that's interesting. I actually skipped over that. Thanks for drawing our attention to that, Tara. Is that normal for there to be nurses' accommodation in aged...
1: I have no idea. I'll be honest, my familiarity is limited to McMoore's. But I know that it is an issue. And some of the other housing options that are being looked at around town have included, if they're social or affordable housing, have a clause about essential workers.
0: Yeah, that's right.
1: And that includes nurses and, of course, potentially renewable energy zone workers. So, but nurses. So I know there was always a discussion, and I hope that they might be housed there as well. But then it looks like they're looking to do something a little bit more guaranteed in a stage two. But it does say that that's dependent on some funding.
0: Right.
1: So I know that it's not always easy to get just that little bit of a top-up needed to complete those projects. But look, really very small sums of money in the scheme of...
0: Oh, they are. I was really quite...
1: announced today $100 million to reduce the time... train travel between Sydney and Canberra to 4 hours, and we need $2.92 million for stage two to get this incredible project finished. So I just think equitably this should just be ticked.
0: It's not just personally. I'm so frustrated. Every time I go to Sydney, I've just come back and just exhausting getting there to get services that you need that are not available, and then just the toll on the, you know, and it seemed anyway. I won't go into a full scale whinge, but
1: I completely hear you. It's very frustrating, and I do think having these facilities here is not. You know, this is not, we're not talking about a luxury, we're talking about minimum facilities for any community.
0: Well, in fact, my last trip to Sydney, which was so exhausting, was to get some aged care specialist assistance, and that's just not available anywhere near our region, which is, and, you know, I have to say that the people in Sydney were just shocked when I told them sort of the lack of services in that sector that's available here. So
1: indeed.
0: Anyway, it's a
1: and
0: really...
1: Similarly, at the other end of the scale, maternity board facilities and different things in different hospitals. I mean, surely should be basic in every hospital. So
0: yes,
1: this is one of the things that at least we can do as a community, and I think it's a real credit to everyone involved.
0: Oh, absolutely.
1: Moving ahead.
0: Yeah, absolutely. We've got the formal declaration of the new councillor, Stephen Wright.
1: That's noted there. Yeah.
0: So that's the by-election after the sad loss of Councillor Lone Petrov. So Mr. Councillor Stephen Wright will be sworn in at the next Ordinary Council meeting, the 26th of May. So they'll be back to full numbers there. Then there's you take us through, Tara. I don't want to take over.
1: Well, the movie night under the stars was very well attended. No, it's a real credit to Nash Goodwin and a lot of other people I know who put their heart into this, but he sent us a note just after it finished, which is why it's just a short note, but to thank everyone involved and to note that they raised $1,200, which I think is great. It was a Do It for Dolly movie night, so they had a good movie and a good cause, and I'm sure it was a great night out. I was really glad to see Nash send that in. They do a good job bringing those things together.
0: And, of course, Do It for Dolly refers to the young girl who, the campaign against bullying children at school. I think I'm right there. Do It for Dolly is about an anti-bullying campaign.
1: Yes.
0: Yeah. I think most people know that, but anyway.
1: Yeah, no, good to explain. I think there's a formal Friday to Do It for Dolly Day, this Friday.
0: Right, okay. Terrific. Now, emergency services funding. I read this with some sort of curiosity because I know that the emergency services levy hits councils very hard, but there's not a lot of information here about what the alternatives are.
1: No, and what I've understood, though, is that it does also hit insurance premiums. So there's an emergency services levy of some sort included in your insurance premiums.
0: Mm.
1: So I read this as in a review of both of those funding streams.
0: Yeah, so...
1: Levy streams, I should say, yeah.
0: So what's happening is Ms. Jackie Scrooby is a Member of Parliament, not from around here, but she's the chair of a parliamentary committee that's accepting submissions about possibly changing the way emergency services are funded. So it sounds a bit arcane, but actually it's incredibly important for all of us because the emergency services levy funds the New South Wales Rural Fire Service and the State Emergency Service and the Fire and Rescue New South Wales, all of which country people are pretty... you know, familiar with. I guess it's just been such a hard sort of impost on, as you say, Tara, on insurance policies and local government. And so there's a Treasury options paper is out, and you've kindly given the link to that. And submissions are open until 19th of June, so there's a little bit of time. Yeah.
1: Yes. Yeah.
0: Now, I love this, the sound of this article on page 5, but I don't necessarily understand it, that the Voices of New England Communications, is that, what is that about?
1: Well, I've read through this. I know that they're a New England-based body. When I read through their profiles, I guess, it was about providing democratic support to the community. But they sent in a press release that, and look, our mandate at the Wordsworth is if it's relevant to our community, we will find, do everything we can to find room to publish it. We had room. It goes in. What it's really, I guess, talking about to me was letting people know that they needed to raise their voice as part of the democratic process.
0: Yeah.
1: So with all of the things going on at the moment, I guess that was the reason for the timeliness of the press release.
0: Yeah, well, it's amazing. It looks like what this group, and it's called Love New England Campaign, run by Voices of New England, and it's asking people to come forward with their loving, or what they love about being part of a rural community, or this rural community being New England. This campaign is about creating a positive entry point for engagement, which I think means reconnecting through shared pride in our region. It's about celebrating what we have in common and opening the door to broader conversations about the future and what we want for our New England electorate. So it's kind of got a slightly, there seems to be some sort of community politics aspect to it. Possibly.
1: I think that's a fair conclusion.
0: Yeah, yeah, but it is about, well, I mean, probably putting
1: your role and your voice, I suppose, was how I felt it was. Ultimately, having looked at their Love New England campaign and to get my head around it before we worked forward about where that sat in the paper.
0: Mm. Well, maybe we'll hear more from them. Now, the breast screen van, that's really important news.
1: Important.
0: Yeah. Yeah, no, I did mine not that long ago. It's just such a great service to have. But of course, when the van was in Armidale, and I've got to say, anybody who's, you know, a little bit nervous about doing breast screening, it's just so quick, so easy, and they're really lovely people. It just couldn't be more efficient, and it doesn't hurt, for goodness sake. I heard some women, before I started having to do it, I thought, people, you know, I've got all these horror stories, but it's just quick as can be and so important for women's health. So just get in there and do it. And you can, the breast screen number 1-13-20-50, that's the way you book first time. So, it's a wonderful service. Now, I don't understand National Champion Western Heritage. What is it?
1: So I had to look into this too. I'm not going to get this right though, Margaret.
0: Yes, you are, because I've got no idea.
1: Well, I had to really look it up, but it's a...
0: Oh, looks like horses...
1: horse and cattle related competition.
0: Oh, it's some kind of...
1: That's terrible. I'll have to go back and look it up again now.
0: I think it's sort of... I'd say it looks like some kind of ring event where you move cattle around on a horse.
1: Yeah, that's what I...
0: Camp drafting.
1: Yes, essentially, but not, because I think they would have used that term.
0: They would have.
1: But I think it's sorting cattle on a horse.
0: Well, a really important skill.
1: Yes, and Ellen has achieved this against adults.
0: Wow.
1: Against people significantly older than her, with clearly a lot more experience in that space.
0: Yeah.
1: So I thought this was really amazing. I was really, really pleased to see that,
0: Oh, it's fantastic. Anyway, that's something to investigate further. And look, on page, I know we've got to hurry because you've got limited time, and I've got somebody coming in at 11:30 for an important interview about water.
1: Very important.
0: Yeah, well, water charges in the Armidale Regional Council local government area. But anyway, we've got a great page on page 6, which is council's roundup, I guess.
1: Yes, and look, probably to skip through a little bit and just also bring everyone's attention to the fact that Yooralla's operational plan and delivery program is on display at the moment, and what people probably don't realise is that includes the Yooralla Shire fees and charges, forecast their plan to increase of any charges and fees, and also the budget. So that document heading sometimes confuses people, and that's on page 7. There's an article from council about that there as well, so that you can see what the budget, the revenue statement and fees and charges are, as well as the actual plan and the delivery program of what council plans to do for the 26-27 financial year. So that's an important one. I just, with our limited time, Margaret, to bring everyone's attention to as well.
0: Oh, that's so important. Now, listen, what's going on with the rate rise? Has it been determined or is it still under discussion?
1: I have not heard that IPART have determined it. So I haven't had a press release on it. I haven't actually gone to check the IPART website, but I haven't seen that yet. I do believe council in that document have relied on it being granted, though.
0: Yeah, so it's a 28.5%. It's a lot less than the hideous one that, well, I've got to say it's hideous because it was huge, that Armidale Regional Council put through. It's a lot. It's 28.5. Well, it's still a massive.
1: And then it's another 25. Like, I think it's 53% over 2 years.
0: Right, okay.
1: Yeah, it's a so lot of, that's, they were for 2 years.
0: So this, yeah, so it's worked. The draft budget is assuming approval of the proposed special rate variation, which is...
1: I believe so, but I haven't checked that. That's what I was told by...
0: This is what it's saying.
1: I haven't read it myself yet.
0: Yeah, so the IPART is currently conceding... IPART is currently considering it. So the SRV proposes a 28.5% increase to the rates, but applying to general rate, not to water, sewer, waste and stormwater charges. But it's a little bit, it's not, I can't say it's deceptive, but water, sewer, waste and stormwater charges, they tend to go up every year anyway.
1: Yes, 5, 10, 15% to the access fee and then the service fee. And last year, 60% was put onto all our fees at the tip, for example. So there are that's why I sort of think it's important people to understand that this particular document heading has all those details about the fees and charges
0: and look, your date is down here in the last. The public submissions will be accepted until close of business on the 29th of May, with all feedback reported back to council prior to final adoption of the operational plan, budget, revenue statement and fees and charges. So community, get stuck into it and get your letters to council prior to the 29th of May. That's for Yooralla Council. I think Armidale Regional Council is undergoing the same process, but the deadline for submissions is the 22nd of May. But I'll be talking with Councillor Robinson about that shortly. Really mindful of your time, Tara. So
1: no, and I'm mindful you've got someone.
0: Oh, it's all right. She's not here yet.
1: Okay.
0: So we've got the great community directory or calendar on page 8, which has just got all the different things, like line dancing with Katie Frost Tuesday at 6 p.m. for beginners.
1: Yeah, most important, that one. Yeah.
0: Oh, look, I think
1: my mum would not miss it.
0: Bit of exercise, a bit of uplift and fun.
1: Absolutely, lovely group, lovely people.
0: Yeah, and then
1: we do encourage people to send things in, double check that we've got things right. People often say, "Oh, we've changed this or we've changed that." I think Yooralla Tennis had some changes in particular this time, with the pickleball court introduced things now. So
0: so much going on: food pantry, fire and rescue. The Death Cafe is ploughing along, the Computer Bank, the Community Neighbourhood Centre.
1: And the Versary. I love the Versary.
0: What's the Versary?
1: A poetry group.
0: Oh, where? Oh, hang on, I've missed that.
1: Yeah, bring poetry, nibbles and drinks to share. How good does that sound?
0: Oh, gorgeous, gorgeous. About as good as something I saw on Grand Design, some poor home builder would take a break to go and sing sea shanties with his mates.
1: In a
0: pub. I think we might need a group like that, a sea shanty singing mob. but of course that probably related more to the sort of maritime nature of the Tasmanian place where he lived. Now, I haven't even had a chance to read through, I love it so much, but Journey Home, Daryl Albertson's Running Wild fiction. They're making their way to Botany Bay through the Hawkesbury, I think. Yes. Yep, they're still on the boat.
1: Look, you're ahead of me. I read it briefly as I was putting things together, but I won't pretend that I've recalled all the details of the progress yet.
0: Well, look, I'll give you a little inside scoop on this if we've got time, and that is that Daryl and I talk about this because I'm a First Fleeter, and my ancestors, if you like, from that time lived in the Hawkesbury, and they ran a produce boat from the Hawkesbury River down to Sydney, and that was the way a lot of people got to Sydney in those days, especially produce. And so Daryl's taken a little bit of inspiration, I guess, from my family history and some of the... And Captain Rose, I'm sure Daryl won't mind, is one of the families in the great First Fleet. Well, they're not great, but the first Fleet family of the Everinghams, which I'm related to. Well, he asked me for a few surnames to... you know, populate his characters. So Captain Rose is one of them. So anyway, so never say Running Wild is not based on fact, because it is sort of loosely, I think. Yeah. And now there's some great information about the Rocky River Public Schools rebuilding program.
1: Yes.
0: Oh, there's so much. And the accidental counsellor course in Gyra, which has happened,
1: highly,
0: I think.
1: Relevant to all of the people,
0: And look, there's the other thing. I don't think I'm going to get there, but Associate Professor Gail Winter is going to talk about food and all the cons at the this month's Skeptics in the Pub, which is next Wednesday. So that's and then of course, and just to mention on the page 12. Brendan Moylan, there's a photograph of Brendan there at a farm gate, literally, and he's basically calling out for a bit of help from the state government to farmers who are suffering from the problems with, well, we're going to call it a drought because it's just so dry at the moment.
1: Yeah.
0: So that's good on you, Brendan, for getting in there and calling out the need for something a bit more than mental health support, I think, is pretty much, and some kind of loan offer, but not the usual drought support that's needed. So good on you, Brendan, for doing that. I think that'll probably round us up for this week, Tara.
1: Perfect. Thanks, Margaret.
0: Good on you. Thank you so much, Tara. It's really always lovely to speak with you.
1: Yes, you too. Thanks so much. Enjoy your day.
0: Thank you, Tara. All the best.
1: Bye.
0: Thanks, bye.

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4: Well, thanks very much to our sponsors for the amazing work they do. But I have got another amazing experience lined up for you. I've got Councillor Dorothy Robinson. Councillors in our local government area don't often get to speak in public because we have a code of conduct that says they're not allowed to speak on behalf of council. So, look, welcome and thank you very much, Dorothy, for coming in and talking to us this morning.
5: Thank you. It's a pleasure.
4: Now, just to make it very clear, you're not speaking on behalf of council this morning, Dorothy. You're speaking on behalf of Dorothy Robinson, councillor.
5: That is correct. I'm simply providing facts about the upcoming consultation, as well as some personal opinions.
4: Right. So, look, Dorothy, there's something pretty big happening in... I've just been talking with Tara Toomey from the Urala Wordsworth about Urala Council's consultation on their upcoming budget. We're in May, and May is sort of D-Day, if you like, for community consultations for June, which is when councils all around New South Wales put in their next annual budget and other things. And usually, to be honest, it means price rises.
5: Yes, sadly it does. And there are a lot of interesting things that I really encourage people to look at in this community consultation. But one of the most important that I believe, because we're coming into a really dry period with level two water restrictions already in force and council urging us to save water, is that we really need a fairer charging system to encourage people to do the right thing by rewarding and encouraging conservation.
4: So, Dorothy, that's all sounds fair enough, but you've got a bit of a concern about this, I take it. During the 2019-2020, you know, catastrophe, if you like, when we thought we were running down to day zero with Malpas Dam running out of water altogether, a lot of work was done and a lot of money was spent, to be honest, encouraging people to use less water. And we got what's the current situation with what council's recommending?
5: Well, council currently is recommending using 170 litres per person.
4: Per person per day.
5: But our current average, according to council's website, is 247 litres per person today. So I think we're not really achieving our goal. And it does provide a valuable opportunity to start to encourage conservation when council introduces its revised revenue policy on the 1st of July, so that we can get a bit closer to what the New South Wales government wants us to do, which they say on their website, is to have pricing that communicates clearly to customers about the financial and environmental effects of their water usage and encouraging them to use water resources wisely.
4: So that's what, sorry Dorothy, I'm going to cut in here. So that's what the New South Wales government says. But what's going on? Well, this, first of all, we've got a situation where it's just the average. We're supposed to be sitting on about 170 litres. That's quite low, but it's sort of realistic, especially when things get dry. And country people are used to going easy on their water when the rain doesn't come. But we're still going at about 247 litres per person per day as an average. That doesn't mean everybody's doing that. So the state government's saying, okay, local government, you get your policies, your pricing policy in a way that encourages water conservation. What's happening here?
5: Well, I think what we're doing is, I believe you've got 176 consumers who are using about 40% of our water supply.
4: Can you say that again, Dorothy?
5: 176 consumers are using almost 40% of our water supply. And these should be a major focus on our conservation measures, because we've got lots of concerned residents, the people who listening to you, for example, and listening to this programme, who are doing their utmost to take short showers, trying to save a litre of water here and there. But we don't know what's happening with these large water users, whether they're paying their fair share of the bill.
4: I'll tell you what I did. During the last drought, I promised to only shower. It happened to be during winter, and I said in a public meeting, well, I'm only going to shower every other day to save water. And actually, it's been summer, but I've been so busy. There are many, many days when I keep that promise accidentally, because I'm just throw my clothes on and get going. And then by night time, I go, oh, what happened? But anyway, perhaps that's sharing too much information. But anyway, there's a lot of people, and I still, when my kitchen tap runs, I'm waiting for the hot water to come through, I still bottle all that water to the absolute disgust of my adult children. They go, what's all that bottles of water? I go, they're for the pot plants, kids. And so a lot of individuals like me are sort of a bit addicted to water saving now, for good and not so good reasons. But I find it really hard to comprehend that we've got 176 consumers are actually using close to half of all the water.
5: Yes, it is quite surprising, and this is why when you do the law of averages, when you divide the total water production by the number of people, yep. You know, if you took off these 176 large users, you get a much different answer. It would probably be about 150 or something.

0: total bill as the access charge plus the consumption charge.
1: Mm. Now, the access, I just want to cut in, the access charge is what you pay no matter what.
0: Yeah, even whether if you're long history, you're 225 metres from a water main, you've got to pay it anyway.
1: Yeah.
0: And it's currently $355. And
1: it's a lot of money already.
0: Well, it is when you add all the sewerage and all the other things, you know.
1: It's more, it's 355, it's close to a, it's 92.3 cents a day. It's nearly a dollar a day.
0: Yeah. And it's going up to $400.
1: Wow.
0: Just for being connected to the supply. And if you add the two together...
1: Well, it's planned to go up.
0: It's planned to go up.
1: And yeah, right.
0: If people decide that this is not a good idea, then they must have their say or call to council. But what I was trying to say is if you add up the consumption and the access charge, and you divide by the number of what litres used, you find that the low water users, and we've got about half of all water users are only using about 10% of the supply, and they're paying an average of $14, or they will pay an average of $14 a kilolitre, compared with $5.21 for those high water users.
1: Wow. So three times, effectively, low water users will be paying three times per kilolitre what the high water users will be using.
0: Yeah, including the access charge.
1: I'm actually shocked.
0: Well, a lot of people are when they look at these figures. But what's happened is over the years, every time we've done it, we've looked at the access charge and we've increased that far more than the consumption charge. Mm. And it's exactly what's the opposite of what IPART, who's the regulator in Sydney for water, but not in Armidale, did. Instead of the $400 council wants to charge us, it capped Sydney Water's access charge at $96.09 a year for the next three or four years. And it did that because it noted stakeholders' stated preference for cost increases to be put on the variable usage charge rather than the fixed service charge to support bill control and incentivize water conservation.
1: So I'm in shock, Dorothy. So if you live in Sydney, Sydney Water has put a cap of $96 for access charges. But if you live here, next year you'll be paying $400.
0: That is correct.
1: $400 compared to $96
0: for access to the water supply.
1: Just for access. That's before you use one single drop.
0: Yes, that's correct.
1: Wow. I'm absolutely shocked. Sorry, go on, because time is limited. Yep.
0: Yeah, so obviously we've got into this situation over several years. So what I'm thinking we should do is have a modest change this year. We can't, you know, do radical things. So I'm suggesting that instead of 400, we drop it down to 300, which is only, you know, $55 less than this year's fee. Mm. And we add 40 cents per kilolitre, more than was currently proposed for the highest water users. Mm. I mean, it's only a small step in the right direction because, you know, I was talking about $14.69 a kilolitre for the low water users, access and consumption, and that would go down to $12.09. And then the increase for the high water users would be from $5.21 to $5.39. So it's still a big, big discrepancy, but it's a step in the right direction.
1: So ordinary people would be paying, instead of $14.69, they'd be paying $12, and then these high water users that are getting a very low rate would go up a little bit from $5.21 to $5.39, but that would still mean that Joe Blow average is paying twice as much per kilolitre as the big users.
0: That's definitely correct, but we've been promised a willingness to pay consultation later this year.
1: Well, I think with respect, Dorothy, I think it's been promised years ago.
0: Yes, the original promise was September 2022, but they keep on assuring us it will happen this year.
1: What, 4 years later, we're still waiting?
0: We're still waiting, but this would be a good time to really consider our future supply, because, and it's important that we do that for, you know, because we, council's proposal at the moment are to spend $500 million on a water package, includes water, raising Malpas, building OK and all the pipelines and so on.
1: Oh.
0: And, you know, I mean, a lot of this is to satisfy the needs of high water users rather than, you know, we wouldn't even need to raise Malpas if it weren't for these 176 high water users. Obviously, I mean, we have these water

0: users, we have to supply them with water, but it would be possibly at a fairer price, and this is where the willingness to pay could set a fairer price so that, you know, everybody is paying a fair share of the cost, and that probably isn't the case at the moment, and this is why we need to encourage everybody to look at the figures, have their say. We've also got a Fair Water, there's a group of people have got together and they've set up a Fair Waters Charge Facebook page and a Google site, and the Google site is sites.dougal.com.view and then fair-water-charges-arc, or you can use dashes rather than hyphens, and that's one way to do it. And the other way is to look for the Facebook page, and the other thing you can do is just look on ARC's website for the Have Your Say submission, and this is where you can look at all the facts and figures. And I will actually be asking more questions for the next council meeting, and those will be out on the last day of the consultation period. So look out for those answers, and we'll make sure everybody can see them. Because there's a few other questions that I'd like to ask that haven't answered yet.
1: When is the last day of the consultation? When do people have to get their views into council?
0: 22nd of May.
1: So what, it's next Friday?
0: Yeah.
1: Next Friday.
0: Is it not even allowing you the weekend?
1: So they're not allowing you the weekend to have a sit down and write a letter. They won't get it until Monday, but you're not allowed to go over Friday.
0: Well, we did have that discussion in one of our council meetings, you may remember, some time ago. Where we said, you know, you should be allowed to have the Monday morning, have the weekend, because, you know, everybody is busy and we've got a cost of living crisis, and people don't always have time to look at all these facts and figures, but they are important.
1: So Dorothy, if people want to go and find, well, first of all, you need to get your submissions in to councillors. I like the point you've made. Dorothy's given me a bit of a briefing sheet here, and it says, well, down in Sydney you're lucky because you've got Sydney Water is the regulator, but up here, councillors, your nine councillors are the regulators. So if you want to change to this, if you don't think it's right, you need to write to your local councillors, and they're all listed in Armidale Regional Council's website under councillors. But you need to get that submission into them or ring them, talk to them personally by the 22nd.
0: Well, you've got to get it into the official consultation process by the 22nd.
1: Oh, right, but they're not voting till...
0: Not voting till the June meeting, which will be another 4 weeks after that, four or 5 weeks. So you've plenty of time to look at all the facts and figures. And the other thing that would be really, really helpful is if councils could publish the submissions so that people have got more and more information on which to talk to councils about.
1: Yeah.
0: Because there's always a difficulty when you're a councillor if suddenly you get a whole heap of submissions a week before the council meeting and you've not really had time to think about them or consider them or talk to the residents about them. So the more time, if they could publish some submissions, you know, 2 weeks in advance of the council meeting, or
1: then the councillors would actually have the time to read them.
0: That is correct. I mean, everything comes up at the last minute and it's always hard.
1: I know, and I think there's a rule, I mean, as I recall, there was for people that don't know, I was a councillor for 13 years, but I am no longer, so I can speak freely now whenever I want. But I've chosen to be fairly quiet because I wanted to give everybody a break, basically. But look, this site, so you go sites.google.com/view/fair-water-charges-arc/home. Now, if you don't want to do that, just contact your councillor, Dorothy Robinson, or send her an email, presumably, and you'll set people straight.
0: Yeah, I will let them see where they can get more information.
1: And how can they email you, Councillor Robinson?
0: My email address is on council's website.
1: Right.
0: It's dorothy.robinson@armidale.newsouthwales.gov.au.
1: Right, okay. So that
0: Or is it D. Robinson?
1: I think it's D. Robinson.
0: Probably is D. Robinson.
1: D. Robinson.
0: At armidale.newsouthwales.gov.au.
1: Right, okay. So, and then you need to look at the have your say part of council's, it's a separate section of council's website, isn't it?
0: Yes, it's yoursay.armidale.newsouthwales.gov.au, if I remember correctly.
1: Right, okay. And ring councils, or ring them all, and you can do that until the council meeting in June?
0: Yep, that's correct.
1: So you've got over a month for that.
0: And you can even appear in person at the council meeting.
1: Right.
0: You can have your say at the public forum before the council meeting.
1: Oh, okay, right. Okay. So, Dorothy, I'm just looking at... Oh, I do have to go. What's your final message to people?
0: Well, my final message is, you know, council is here and councils are here to serve the interests of the community. So find out what they're doing, whether you're interested in how much money they're spending on the rail trail, on water, on all the other things, and see if you approve it, if you don't approve, or if you do. You can tell them if you do approve as well. Just let them know what you think. And then we have a much more informed community and more informed councillors.
1: Thank you so much for coming in. This is not the last of this, I think. Thank you very much, Councillor Robinson.
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8: Which is able to be the subject of biosecurity orders.
9: And those orders will be that the five Australians, four citizens and one permanent resident and the New Zealand national, once they arrive back in Australia, will be subject to quarantine arrangements that I outlined yesterday.
8: An expert in social cohesion and race relations says Australian attitude towards people of faith has become more negative in recent years. Emeritus Professor Andrew Marcus from Monash University conducted a survey last year which found 15% of respondents indicated a negative attitude toward people of Jewish faith, up from 9% 2 years earlier. Professor Marcus told the Royal Commission on Anti-Semitism and Social Cohesion negative attitudes toward people of all faiths increased.
10: I think that's very important context, because if you just have that finding on its own, you would have a different understanding than if you understood that there was a general movement for most faith groups.
11: And so that movement was reflected across other faith groups as well?
10: Yes, and that shows that if you only have something in isolation, you may misinterpret what is happening.
8: There are fresh calls to phase out the public-private partnership model across New South Wales. Peter Hislop reports.
12: The New South Wales inquiry into the management, maintenance and operational issues at the Calvary Mater Hospital in Newcastle, where extensive mould and communication issues were found, is today hearing from representatives of the Health Services Union who say the model is not working in regional hospitals where warnings about understaffing and broken equipment are not being escalated to state health officials. HSU Assistant Secretary Lauren Hutchins.
13: You know, we've got workers that are saying they're too scared
3: to raise concerns, and that puts workers at risk, but importantly it puts patients at risk.
12: Representatives are today giving evidence on conditions at Bathurst, Orange and Bloomfield hospitals in the New South Wales Central West.
8: Almost 400 entries have been submitted to one of Australia's most prestigious art competitions. The Percivals offers $40,000 for the Portrait Painting Prize, $10,000 for the Photographic Portrait Prize and $1,000 for the Animal Portrait Prize. The competition is run by the Townsville City Council every 2 years, but attracts artists from across the country. This year's exhibition will open at the Perk Tucker Regional Gallery next Saturday. The late Virginia Giuffre's book, Nobody's Girl, a memoir of surviving abuse and fighting for justice, has won the top prize at the British Book Awards. Published after her death last year, the book recounts abuse Ms. Giuffre allegedly suffered at the hands of Jeffrey Epstein and his associates. Ms. Giuffre also won the Freedom to Publish Prize alongside Meta whistleblower Sarah Wynne Williams. Turning to sport, assistant coach Josh Fraser is set to lead Carlton this weekend. Head coach Michael Voss has reportedly resigned, with the club 16th on the AFL ladder. The Blues have won just one match so far this year and have lost their past seven games. It's reported Voss's departure is immediate.
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0: Hello, and welcome to The Wire, your national and independent coverage of current affairs right across Australia on community and Indigenous radio. I'm Mary-Kate Hannigan, coming to you from 4ZZZ in Meanjin, Brisbane. And today on the show...
1: We know that this project would have devastating impacts on these threatened species with increased seismic blasting, increased industrialisation.
0: Greenpeace Australia Pacific is calling on the federal government to reject Woodside Energy's proposed Browse gas project. Also,
2: talking about the importance of the environment and also this related cost of living crisis, there's some things we can do these days that are both very environmentally smart and also very sensible financially.
0: South Australians gathered at the Burnside City Council Enviro Expo last weekend to explore sustainable living and eco-friendly solutions. And later today...
3: I think it's really important is to make sure that we hear, that we're present, that we listen, that we give the love and we give the support and we take back a message. This community, whilst it's hurting and whilst it's heartbroken, is still standing strong.
0: The north coast of New South Wales continues mourning the death of three Australians in a disastrous marine rescue effort last Monday. We'll have this and more for you over the next half hour. Thanks for being with us today. We're on air across Australia thanks to the Community Radio Network and support from the Community Broadcasting Foundation. First up today, public health experts are warning against calls to cut tobacco taxes, saying it would do little to tackle Australia's illegal tobacco trade. The Public Health Association of Australia says a 50% cut to tobacco custom duties would hand major tobacco companies around $2.3 billion a year, while undermining efforts to reduce smoking harm. This comes after last week's Senate inquiry into illegal tobacco, where industry lobbying also raised concerns. The Wire's Mayabi Aziz spoke with Associate Professor Raglan Maddox to learn more.
4: The Public Health Association is very aware of the serious and ongoing challenges with the illicit trade of tobacco and nicotine products. And as a result of last week's inquiry, there was a lot of discussion about potential tax cut and tax excise cuts around tobacco, which would make tobacco products more affordable, more accessible, particularly to youth and young people who are especially price sensitive. What we do know is that price is a significant deterrent to tobacco use, and we know that reducing the price or the excise won't necessarily be passed on to consumers, but that would essentially make the profit margins even larger for industry and would potentially, it has the potential to make product even more accessible to everyday Australians.
5: So your submission pushes back against the idea that lower tobacco taxes would solve the illicit tobacco problem. How do you see that debate?
4: Lowering the tax excise is an interesting predicament, partly because it wouldn't necessarily mean that we are price matching the illicit market. The illicit market is a lot cheaper than the regulated market, and there is still large profit margins there. And so there is the opportunity for the illicit market to go even cheaper if it needs to, but also noting that even if the tax excise was reduced significantly, it still wouldn't be as cheap as the illicit market is currently. So there's still going to be a price difference there regardless of how much tax is reduced. And so I think with that challenge in particular means that we know that reducing tax won't work. We know that actually a comprehensive approach, including enforcing the law, is particularly important. We know that, you know, governments, law enforcement, regulators, public health agencies all need to come together to effectively enforce the law, but also to support people to quit and to make sure that the healthcare system is supporting everyday Australians to uphold their health and wellbeing.
5: From a public health perspective, what could be the consequences if cigarettes became more affordable?
4: Yeah, look, from a public health perspective, we know that currently about 66 Australians pass away every day from tobacco-related disease. We know the majority of people who take up smoking do so in youth and adolescence and end up with a lifelong addiction. We also know the majority of people who smoke want to quit or wish they never took it up. And so that really speaks to the addiction aspect. Most Australians want to live long, healthy and prosperous lives. Making everyday products more accessible and cheaper is particularly challenging for young people. Young people are price sensitive to these products. We know that this is a product that when used as directed kills, and we've known about the harms of smoking and that tobacco use causes lung cancer for over 75 years. So the socialisation, the normalisation of having this product available on every street corner is particularly challenging.
5: And in your submission, you've also raised concerns about tobacco industry lobbying. What concerns you the most about the industry's influence on political discussions?
4: Look, there was a challenge last week with the Senate inquiry meeting with the tobacco industry behind closed doors, which came to light. We know that the industry is incredibly innovative. We know that they use all tools available to them to lobby governments and others to normalise nicotine addiction. We've known about the harms of tobacco for over 75 years, and yet they continue to be widely available. So we know this is incredibly innovative and entrepreneurial industry that will continue to adapt as everyday Australians push back on nicotine addiction. We also have among the lowest smoking prevalence in the world. So we've seen tremendous success across every community with smoking prevalence down to about 8% now across the country. So when smoking prevalence declines, the industry has a legal responsibility to its shareholders to ensure that they are acting in the best interest of their shareholders. And so we have a real conflict, I guess, between the health and wellbeing of Australians and the interests of shareholders who normally are looking to profit.
5: And what measures do you think governments should prioritise to address illicit tobacco and reduce smoking harms?
4: There needs to be a suite of measures implemented. We know that enforcement is incredibly important. We know that tightening the supply chain from manufacture to importation and then dissemination throughout the country is important, and the supply chain really needs to be tightened. And then we also know that we've been doing a lot of things well. We know that providing supports for people to quit is incredibly important. We know that smoke and vape-free areas is important. And we're increasingly hearing from youth and young people that they don't want to be at the hands of an industry that preys on addiction and dependence. We're hearing calls for things like a nicotine-free generation, like they've implemented in the UK. And so I think we need more of these evidence-based solutions to support current and future generations to live addiction-free lives, but to grow up to be healthy, strong, happy and prosperous.
0: Associate Professor Raglan Maddox there, speaking with The Why Is Mayabi Aziz.
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0: Environmental group Greenpeace Australia Pacific is calling on the federal government to reject Woodside Energy's proposed Browse gas project near Scott Reef, arguing it would increase emissions and threaten endangered marine life. The $30 billion project would be permitted to operate until 2070, past Australia's net zero climate deadline of 2050, and would generate an estimated 6.4 to 6.8 million tonnes of CO2 a year. Internal documents have revealed the Environment Department planned to decide on the controversial gas project before the end of this year, with Greenpeace urging Environment Minister Murray Watt to block the development. To learn more, I spoke to Hannah Shook, senior campaigner at Greenpeace Australia Pacific.
1: Scott Reef is one of the last pristine, freestanding oceanic reef systems left in Australia, let alone the world. And it is habitat for endangered species like the pygmy blue whale that uses the reef for feeding and foraging habitat. It's also home to a rare, genetically rare species of green sea turtle that's only found at Scott Reef.
0: And Greenpeace has described this report as almost satirical. What specifically in the report do you believe is misleading or maybe inaccurate?
1: Look, Woodside today has put out a report saying that the Browse project would have no impact on net zero. We know that is misleading. This project would be a huge climate bomb, locking Australia into climate impacts for decades to come. But it would also decimate the coral reef ecosystem at Scott Reef, which we know is unlike reef systems anywhere else in the world.
0: The WA EPA previously raised concerns about these risks to marine life near Scott Reef, like you've just mentioned. How has this been ignored?
1: That's a great question. So, yeah, we know that the WA EPA has already made an initial finding, labelling Woodside's proposal to drill at Scott Reef as unacceptable in terms of the risks that it poses to that ecosystem. Woodside has submitted an amended plan as to its how it would manage the risks to pygmy blue whales, which are endangered under our federal nature law, as well as the management of risks to the green sea turtle that are only found at Scott Reef and are listed as vulnerable under our national environment law. But most recently, independent scientific experts actually demonstrated that these amended plans do nothing to the survival of these key threatened species found at Scott Reef and just purely are rearranging the deck chairs or tinkering around the edges. So for Woodside to flaunt their plans to drill at Scott Reef as a win for net zero, it's mind-boggling. We know that this project would have devastating impacts on these threatened species with increased seismic blasting, increased industrialization, noise pollution, light pollution, and traffic from massive vessels going to and from the development. There is no acceptable way for Woodside to drill, to dump carbon, or to build industrialised pipelines around Scott Reef. So we...
0: Recent modelling or modelling commissioned by Woodside says that the project isn't going to derail WA's net zero target because the state's not going to reach it on its own anyway. What is the grounds for that?
1: We know that Woodside is just using this global energy crisis as a way to stir anxiety over demand for energy. And it really, the energy crisis has laid bare the dangers of fossil fuel dependence. WA, as a state, has access to world-class renewable energy resources, and modelling shows that renewable energy could be powering the state's homes, hospitals and key industries with clean, cheap, and affordable energy. So WA has a choice right now, and that is to displace gas and dirty fossil fuel emitting projects with renewables, or to displace renewables, the way of the future, with dirty, dirty gas. Environment Minister Murray Watt has a responsibility to protect the environment and to put an end to dangerous projects like Woodside's Browse.
0: Hannah Shook, senior campaigner at Greenpeace Australia Pacific there. 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I'm Mary-Kate Hannigan in Brisbane. A big hello to our friends in Armidale on 2ARM, to our listeners in Alice Springs on 8CCC, and to the other side of the country on Radio Galari in Broome, Western Australia.

0: While the world grapples with climate change, research shows environmental sustainability holds a growing importance for Australians. Last weekend, the Burnside City Council Enviro Expo opened its doors for the third consecutive year, attracting South Australians to the community event centred on eco-friendly activities, sustainability and green living solutions. Radio Adelaide was on the ground and spoke with Coordinator of Environmental Sustainability at City of Burnside, Dr. Philip Roatman. He says the event plays an important role engaging and empowering community on environmental matters.
1: We do this to really connect with the community, to talk about environmental matters, and also to share some of the work we're doing and make sure the community is aware of all the great things they can do.
2: Dr. Roatman said building the community's understanding in sustainability practices is also beneficial in addressing cost of living pressures.
1: Talking about the importance of the environment and also this related cost of living crisis, there's some things we can do these days that are both very environmentally smart and also very sensible financially. Council's involved in a lot of these things. For example, for the council itself, we put solar panels on our buildings and we've changed our streetlights to LED streetlights, and these things all save electricity, which is good for the environment, but it also saves money. And the community can do that as well. They can look at how electricity is used in the house and try and reduce that. The City of Burnside has a community renewables program to help people get solar on their roofs as well. Council plants around 7,000 plants a year, but we also give away 7,000 plants a year so that people can put them in their own garden. So it's really council supporting the community to do really good environmental work.
2: Dr. Roatman said environmental education is vital across generations.
1: Environmental education, yes, it's so important for young kids, but it's also really important for the adult community. And that's why at an event like today, we have a really broad spread of different activities. We've got the sustainable fashion markets, and we've got the animals, and we've got a heat street display to learn about urban heat, and we've got Costa from Gardening Australia doing talks, and a whole range of other activities that bring in different audiences.
2: The event platformed a number of creative solutions like upcycling and recycling. Amber, director of Henley Opportunity Shop and local thrift project, reflected on some of their practices.
3: We believe in the circular economy and we're trying to keep things out of landfill as long as they can. And we're all about educating the next generation of where things go when they're thrown away. So we do a lot of OSH groups and school visits and things.
4: Yeah, I can see these book pages and the blank badges. Can you tell me a little bit about how you're putting this together and some of the images here?
3: So we've got like old Where's Wally books and things. They might be a bit damaged or drawn in when they come in. We get the kids to pick their favourite image and we turn them into badges.
4: What's the biggest message you want to connect while you're here?
3: When you throw things away, there is no away, and the op shop's not always the best option for throwing things away and getting them out of your house. We got to look for more creative community options.
4: And are you looking for different ways of getting the community more involved in that ethos?
3: Yeah, we hold a workshop every fourth Saturday at Natunga West Lakes. We also hold a clothes swap. We're trying to get people to realise that there's options outside of op shops, so you can just share within your own community. I think look to your Buy Nothing page as a first point of contact rather than straight to the op shop, and help build your own community and see reuse amongst your neighbours first.
2: Ushi Gertsch makes jewellery out of discarded bicycle tubes and echoes the importance of creative upcycling.
5: I go to the bike shop and ask them for the old discarded bicycle tubes, and they are very happy to give them to me because they only end up in the bin.
4: What inspired you to use bicycle tubes as your medium?
5: The first time I saw it was in Europe, in Germany, where they do a lot of this kind of thing now, this recycling. Then I saw some on the internet. I thought doing something different. I started to get some bike tubes and started to cut them up and look at them. What can I do with it?
4: I guess that requires quite a bit of creative thinking about transforming something old into something new. Can you tell me a little bit about that?
5: I am very much taken to recycling. I'm not happy that we throw so much away, and very much interested in what else I can do with it. That was my main motivation, to see this mountains of tubes and clothes and whatever that we throw away.
4: And I understand it's your first time at a market. market, connecting with this kind of audience. Can you tell me about your experience?
5: To me, the important thing is awareness to people, because this is an area we probably are not quite ready yet for.
4: More broadly, why do you think it's so important that we're getting on board with the whole recycling and upcycling ethos?
5: We are a huge consume society. I think it is absolute time that we reduce. We throw away the most clothes in Australia, in the world.
2: Sophie Rose, owner of Little Miss Waste Not Vintage, highlighted the many advantages of buying vintage fashion.
6: I wanted to throw back to my grandmother's time. There's so much beautiful fashion still around which isn't disposable, which needs to actually be looked after and then passed on to new generations, because these tell stories of our communities. I mean, really simple, just for women in itself. So many women come into my shop and they've never seen an original 1920s beaded piece of clothing. So to be able to come in and actually see that, see how it's made, see how well they're made, it can give them a better understanding of how badly stuff is made today. They're not made to keep in the market. They're a one-off piece. They're going to be thrown away. What we do in the secondhand clothing market and the antique clothing market is we guarantee the pieces that we source, the pieces that we put together are going to keep going.
0: Owner of Little Miss Waste Not Vintage, Sophie Rose there, ending that story.
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0: The north coast of New South Wales continues mourning the death of three Australians in a disastrous marine rescue effort last Monday. The community has poured tributes to those involved in the tragedy. It's raised concerns around the Ballina Bar, which has proved too difficult to navigate. The Wire's contributor from Bay FM, Mia Armitage, has the story.
8: Monday night was the darkest night in history for Marine Rescue New South Wales. The vessel will be salvaged by an independent contractor. They're working with the Marine Rescue Fleet Team. The vessel will be part of the continuing investigation that will be done by both the New South Wales Police Marine Area Command and AMSA, which is the Australian Maritime Safety Authority.
2: Marine Rescue New South Wales Commissioner Todd Andrews speaking on Wednesday as part of an official laying of flowers at the Marine Rescue Ballina Base in honour of 78-year-old Bill Ewan and 62-year-old Frank Petch, two Marine Rescue New South Wales volunteers from the Ballina unit who died trying to save Matthew Clayton, a skipper aboard a yacht in distress, who also died at the Ballina Bar Monday evening. Three of the four surviving Marine Rescue volunteers who ventured out that night are still in hospital. Marine Rescue says Bill Ewan had served for nearly 10 years after joining the Ballina unit in February 2017. Frank Petch had joined the unit in January 2024 and had already progressed to the rating of restricted coxswain. New South Wales Emergency Services Minister Jihad Dib met with bereaved volunteers and other locals at Wednesday's ceremony.
9: We tell people to evacuate, to leave and to be safe. But we've got our personnel in the emergency services who go out headfirst into that danger. And what we saw on Monday night was a tragic consequence. We could talk for hours about why people do the things they do. But at the end of the day, we've tragically lost two of our emergency service volunteer personnel trying to do the thing that they said that they were going to do, which is to protect others. And I think that in itself speaks volumes of the kind of people they are. I do want to express the love and the support from the New South Wales Parliament, from the Premier. We've had contact from the Governor's office. The Governor General of Australia sends her love and support and assures me that she wants to visit when the time is right. There will be an investigation. There will be some recommendations. There will be a greater understanding of what happened. But right now, the thing that's really important is to make sure that we hear, that we're present, that we listen, that we give the love and we give the support, and we take back a message. This community, whilst it's hurting and whilst it's heartbroken, is still standing strong, and they will always stand strong.
2: Peter Hill is the commander of the Marine Rescue New South Wales Ballina Unit.
10: The boat crew in particular is a very strong team, a very tight team. They train together day and night. If they do missions, they rely on each other, again, day and night. Losing two boat crew has been particularly difficult. I'll say a little bit about Bill and a little bit about Frank. Bill loved getting on the boat. Training or on missions, you had to have a crowbar to get him off the boat, and we're going to miss him terribly. Frank was a yes man. If you needed anything done, Frank would say yes. He was a very strong man, and it's
11: hard to believe he's gone. We are hurting at Marine Rescue, Ballina, and Marine Rescue, and this community's hurting.
2: Ballina Shire Mayor Sharon Cadwallader has been on scene in Ballina most of this week, but was hoping to meet with New South Wales Premier Chris Minns in Sydney.
12: I'm just grateful this tragedy that's unfolded wasn't worse. The yachtsman passed away on the night of the accident, and of course we've lost two of our on Marine Rescue Ballina as well.
13: Do you know much about the circumstances of the skipper and his yacht?
12: No, I don't know any of the details, but I do know that there will be a full and complete investigation into the whole incident.
2: New South Wales Greens member for Ballina, Tamara Smith, has been in Parliament this week but flew back to Ballina in the wake of the tragedy on her electorate's shoreline.
14: It is too early to be calling for things like that. We don't know enough yet about why the yachtsman was solo at night trying to get into the bar when 2.5 metres swell. That is a very odd proposition, and no doubt he was in trouble, and there's various theories around that. In terms of the tragic loss of Bill and Frank's lives, there will be a full investigation. So I feel it's really irresponsible to be starting to demand things that we have no idea whether they had any relevance whatsoever. We're still in a period of grief, but I certainly am already having those conversations to see if there's anything that was a risk that was unnecessary, certainly not by the volunteers, but in terms of if there's something operationally faulty about the boat. We want to see the full picture before we start, in my view, calling for things and politicising.
0: BFM's Mia Armitage with that report. And unfortunately, that's the end of the show today. Thanks so much for listening, wherever you are in Australia. 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The Wire acknowledges the traditional custodians of the Turrbal and Yuggera countries where this program has been produced, and we pay our respects to Aboriginal elders, past, present and emerging. Today, The Wire came to you from 4ZZZ in Meanjin, Brisbane. I'm Mary-Kate Hannigan. As always, thank you so much for your company, and we'll see you next time on The Wire.
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16: Good afternoon, Lisa. This is Brett Voicey, and welcome to Brett's favourite Sydney Roosters 50s, 60s, 70s and 80s program on Community Radio, 2am FM 92.1. I hope you enjoyed what I've got on up today. My first song is The Woodchopper's Ball by Woodley Herman.

That was the Woodchopper's Ball by Woodley Herman. My next song is I Want You Back by Michael Jackson.

That was Horace Chappell by Michael Jackson. My next song is Ben by Michael Jackson.

That was Bean from Michael Jackson. My next song is Ghost Riders in the Sky by Frankie Lane.

were still on fire and their hooves were made of steel. 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

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'Cause they got to ride forever on that range up in the sky, on horses snorting.

That was First Riders in the Sky. What a freaky name. Hope you're listening, Mum. It's the Teddy Bear song by Barbara Fairchild.

Hey, Mom. That was fishy for you. That was the Teddy Bear song by Barbara Fairchild. My next song is Sexy Eyes by Dr. Hook.

0: That was, says the ice, by Dr. Hook. Straight out of the special announcements I'm going to play, Shota, by John Wilson.
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Thanks for the special enhancements. That was Shota. One John Williams. One next song is Something in the Water by Lee Kerrigan.

That was Something in the Water by Lee Cooper. My next song is a bit like I always do, number 9. It's Cotton Pickin' by Rob E. G.

That was Cotton Pickin by Rob Ejeagh. My next song is The Three Bells by The Brownies.

That was the Three Bills by the Brownies. My next song is I Want to Go Back by Troy Cassidaly.

That was I'm Going Back by Troy Cassidy. My next song is Crying by Roy Orbison.

That was Crying by Roy Orbison. My next song is Boogie Song by John Wilson.

Well, it cost me $30 to fix my budgie, when the little blighter only cost me $5. The veterinary surgeon saw me coming, but I had to keep my feathered friend alive. He was shaking on his perch, the kids were crying, the family gathered round his little cage. I said, I think it's time we got a new one. 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

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One night I'll feed him to the tomcat, instead of worrying about him when we go away. 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

It was a Badgie song. Well, John Wayne's. My next song is Goodbye Blinky Bill by John Wilson.

0: That was Good Boy Blinky Bill by John Winston. Straight after these special announcements I'm going to play, I'll leave this world loving you by Dominic Kirkwood.
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Excellent, that is a special announcement. That was Our Lady's Will Loving You by Dominic Kirwan. My next song is a melody. It's themed from a summer place by Billy Thorne.

That man he was. Same from a summer place. But Billy Thorne. My next song is Waterloo by ABBA.

0: That was All Day by ABBA. My next song is The Little Shoemaker by the Gate Lords.
1: Tap, tap, stitch and tap.

That was Lil Schumacher. But the game looks. My last song for the day is Please Come to Boston by Glen Campbell. This is Brett Voicey saying, I hope you enjoyed today's program. We received by me and Ali March. I'll be back next Tuesday doing an again between 12:30 and 1:30. This is Brett Voicey saying, hope you'll listen to me then. Bye for now.

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0: And welcome back to 2R Armadale Community Radio FM 92.1 Armadale Community Radio. And before that, yes, we just had the Legend song by Bowie with Starman. That went out to my bestie Vinny and his mum Sue. Have a great day, Vinny and Sue. And then after that one was Mr. Simon and Garth Uncle with Bridge and Over Travel Broad Water. And that went out to Miss Gale, so have a great day, Miss Gale. Okay, so coming up now is a special request for Mr. Tommy. Tommy, this is for you, mate. This is the Aussie Rockers by The Police with Everything She Does Is Magic. And then after that one will be a special song for Miss Katrina a little bit later, and it's by UFO by SSS. So I hope you enjoy this next one, Miss Katrina.
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0: And welcome back to 2 Armidale Community Radio FM 92.1 Armidale Community Radio. And before that one, yes, that was an Aussie song for you, Tommy, Mr. Tommy. That one was The Police with Everything She Does Is Magic. And then after that one was UFO by SSS. That went out to Miss Katrina. Have a great day, Miss Katrina. Okay, so coming up now is White Snake with Fool for Your Lovin'. And this next one goes out to Grant. So Grant, here's your song now. And then after that one will be Heart with Magic Man. And that will be going out straight out to you very shortly, Robbie. So have a great day, mate.
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0: 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You're with Ash the Flash still on 2RM Community Radio. So before that one, yes, we just had the classic song by White Snake with Fall for Your Lovin', and that went out to Grant. Have a great day, Grant. And then after that one was Magic Man for Robbie, and it was by Heart. Have a great day, Robbie. Okay, so coming up now is Mr. Mark Cohen with Walking in Memphis, and this next one goes out to my good friend Nick J. So Nick J, this is for you, Mr. Mark Cohen with Walking in Memphis. And then straight after that, it will be another song for you little bit later on today, Dennis. And it will be the Mighty Eagles with Life in the Fast Lane. I hope you enjoy it.
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0: 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And before the sponsors, once again, we just had Mr. Mark Cohen with Walking in Memphis. That went out to Paul and Nick J. So I hope you enjoyed that one, Paul and Nick J. Okay, and then after that one was Life in the Fast Lane by the Mighty Eagles. I hope you enjoyed that one, Dennis. Okay, so coming up after this one, it is going to be Miss Lady Gaga with Poker Face. And this next one goes out to, oh yeah, James S. So James S, if you're listening to this, this is a song for you now, man. And then after that one will be Mr. John Cafferty with On the Dark Side, and it will be going out to my dad here in spirit.
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0: Okay, so welcome back to 2RM Armadale Community Radio FM 92.1 Armadale Community Radio. And before that, yes, we just had Miss Lady Gaga with Poker Face. That went out to James S. Have a great day, James S. And then after that one was Mr. John Cafferty with On the Dark Side, played for my dad here in spirit. Our last song for today is going to be Goodbye Stranger by Supertramp. And this next last song for today goes out to Nevi. So Nevi, if you enjoyed this last song as much as I do, here's a good song for you, mate. Goodbye Stranger by Supertramp. And I'll see you again next week from 3 to 4. Thank you for listening to my radio show today, and I will see you again next week.
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1: Good afternoon, I'm Shannon Kirkwood. The Australian Defence Force has temporarily paused all parachuting training after an experienced Army soldier died during a parachute training accident. Warrant Officer Class 2 Lachlan Muddle was assisting a specialist training activity at the Jervis Bay airfield last night when there was a collision mid-air with another paratrooper. A sergeant survived with minor injuries. Defence Major General Garth Gould says Warrant Officer Muddle, aged 50, received fatal injuries as a result of the fall.
2: He was highly regarded within our community. He was skilled, professional, and he'll be remembered for his sense of humour and his genuine and deep commitment to serving the nation, serving in Army, and serving in the Special Air Service Regiment.
1: An investigation is being launched. As Treasurer Jim Chalmers prepares to hand down his fifth budget, there's a call for greater protection of the nation's most vulnerable. The Australian Council of Social Service says it wants to see the delivery of tax reform, increases to income support, and more investment in social and affordable housing. CEO Dr. Cassandra Goldie says serious tax reform would help to raise revenue required to invest in income support and vital services, housing and essential services. The Treasurer has confirmed the budget will comprise of five major packages: fuel security, cost of living and housing, productivity, tax reform and savings. Meantime, Prime Minister Anthony Albanese has been spruiking the budget prior to its release, arguing his government is focused on strengthening the economy, pointing to plans to increase Australia's fuel reserve and securing fuel shipments.
3: Our commitment, of course, was also to make the economy more resilient through our Future Made in Australia plan. And tonight's budget will do that. We'll do that as well.
1: A warning, the following story contains the name of an Indigenous person who has died. Liberal Senator Jacinta Napa-Jumpa-Price says she won't be silenced in calling for change in the wake of the death of her niece, Kumanjai Little Baby. The five-year-old was allegedly murdered in a town camp outside Alice Springs last month. Speaking in the Senate today, Senator Napa-Jumpa-Price says she will fight for justice.
4: Condolences become empty when they are accompanied by excuses for inaction. Condolences become hollow when difficult conversations are avoided in the name of cultural sensitivity, while vulnerable children remain exposed to violence, abuse and neglect.
1: The NT government has foreshadowed reforms to the Child Protection Act after it was revealed a number of notifications about Kumanjai Little Baby's welfare were made prior to her disappearance. Almost 400 entries have been submitted to one of Australia's most prestigious art competitions. The Percivals offer $40,000 for the Portrait Painting Prize, $10,000 for the Photographic Portrait Prize and $1,000 for the Animal Portrait Prize. The competition is run by the Townsville City Council every 2 years but attracts artists from around the nation. To sport, Carlton has thanked Michael Voss for his time at the club. The head coach has decided to move on after a disappointing start to the AFL season. The Blues have won 1 from 8. Blues GM of football, Chris Davies, says Voss still wants the best from the players.
5: Ultimately, as a person who now leaves the club, but someone who had supported the club for a long period of time, yeah, he wants this club to be successful, and he left with a fantastic message to both our players and staff.
1: And in tennis, Australians Emerson Jones and Adam Walton have been awarded wild cards into the main draw of Roland Garros. They bring the Australian contingent in the French Open singles to 13. The Grand Slam begins next week.
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9: 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I'm your host, Max B, and this week I'll be bringing you the 20 hottest independent Australian tracks from all across the country, as decided by you on Atomic. Matriarch from Canberra fell down off the charts last week, but they're back this week with a brand new single. This one is called Space Monkey. Have a listen. Stick around, and in the next 90 minutes, you'll find out who this week's number one is.
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0: 17.
1: Step right up. Welcome to tonight's show. Life of misery, shame, so-called accomplishments. Pretense in his mind, he's already famous. Manifestation, the one, the only, inevitable. Welcome to this show, I call my life. Hi Charlie, it's me, your past life, you're alright. I need you to fill in the blanks, we've been distant. Don't forget the mission when all eyes are on you. Your wish is, it's comical, isn't it? The system will give you everything at all that has in existence. Small price of your morals, hope change, explain, I'm here to listen. We're the present, the past and the future, a promise to divine. She's been fooled too many times. Time management was designed, now managing our time. Artificial intelligent, designed for us to gain time. Only time will tell, was it for better or worse? Maybe it will change our targets from ourselves. When our cells aren't the common enemy, we sell with what helps. Not just the cells, some sell themselves. To the looks you shelve, the music just isn't hidden the same. It's sobriety, the music doesn't relate. New target audience, was it audible for the audience? Solitude arena, plays nightly for a oneself low dreamer. Hatred for metrics, not a fraction of what talent requires. Solace from silence, sparks a fire for desire. Sparks from a light, an addict, true heart's desire. Nourish mind, feeds the board, now a chest piece. Preaching peace, still searching for inner peace. Mind races, too much work, 30, my knees are weak. We pray we people live in the dream instead of wiping our dreams off like dead altered germs. We can't say we're progressing, we feel good blessing. Poisonfully pointing a camera in someone's face. Back in a life, because someone's get less of an interaction, soul's interaction with story of meaning. Our perception perceives with what we believe and see. It truly runs deeper than most can perceive. Too many grades lost downstream, a star shines. So everybody for tonight, for a moment feels alright. Life can be so bright, it's darker for others. Complexity, the world's yet to see the best of me. Repugnant, disgust myself to thrill me. So instead of, I share online what you can see. Portion of my chapter still in rhyme, nor chapter start, but chapter end. If mathematics the universal language, why we're so miserable, following them cultural experiences. And now if you only get bread, breathe it out now and feel anxiety and doubt. Judge for being different instead of all too worried about socially fitting in when nobody gives a shit about you. Self-focus from within, help heals you. Negativity bleed, positivity bleeds. See yourself from within us, for all of us to begin. Negativity bleeds, positivity breathes. See yourself from within for all of us to begin.
0: Number 16.

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3: Paul Storey there, taking out the number 16 spot this week. He's from Newcastle, and that was his song called Nothing's Gonna Change Our Ways, up one spot this week. Before that, Freytag's Pyramid by Inevitable from Goulburn. That single also eking its way back up the charts. And the Back Porch Fridays from Bethanga landed at the number 18 spot this week. That song was called When Time Descends, and a big hit to Adelaide band Sugar Tongue, down 10 spots into the number 19 position this week, was Slow Motion. Right now we're heading over to Yarrawonga in Victoria, where Stuart Rennie Music has landed at the number 15 spot this week. This single is called Must Find My Way.
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0: Welcome back. 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I'm your host, Max B. We're powered by Own Internet, and we're bringing you the 20 hottest independent Australian artists from right across Australia this week. Itavenai Protocol from East Brisbane landed at number 12 this week with Neon Soul. That was the song we just heard. Preceded by Brisbane artist Reckless Velvet at number 13. His single, The System, featuring Twism Whitepiece and Ronan Kavanagh, was recently all the way up in the number one position. Sydney singer Shell Chiffin took out the number 14 spot with Carbon Copy. That's a bit of a fan favorite, but right now we're going to head back over to Brisbane, where the 7 Day Storm has taken out the number 11 position this week. This is their single called Pictures in a Frame.
1: Number 11.

position. 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Really, I ain't had the choice. No other way for them to hear my voice. 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How to change this rage, get it on my page so I can stand on stage. Try to change someone else's path, hold the hand through the dark.

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Which scorch the brain. Now they claim. Yeah, now they claim.

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0: 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Only superstars rise through the ashes, through the passion. Don't get caught up with distractions or irrelevant acts of sabotage. Some stab it in the dark, hate you from the past, but slowly bite and now they've let it pass.
1: Can you recall the old saying, where there's a will, there's a way? 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

Mode from Adelaide, taking out the number 8 position with their song, 'Cause I Know. You're listening to the Atomic Top 20. I'm your host, Max B, and we're more than halfway through this week's 20 hottest independent Australian tracks. Endless Night from the Mornington Peninsula landed at number 9 with Broken World just before. And J-Phase from Berry in South Australia rounded out the top 10 this week. That one was called Fall From the Sky. If you'd like to have your say as to which songs you'd like to hear here in the charts, you can head on to Atomic, atomicmusic.com.au, and you can stream and like your favorite independent original Australian music, send the artist a tip, and those actions will definitely make an impact to their position here in the charts next week.

0: That was Goulburn superstar Izzy Capo, down two spots in the number four position with her latest release called Poison. You're listening to the Atomic Top 20. We heard Canberra artist Ash Stone, positioned for a second consecutive week at number five. That single was called See You in the Wind. And the Pingers from Cooma. Up a massive five spots was their song called Don't Be a Bludger, landing at number six this week. We know where the national sentiment is, and a massive wind has been swept behind this next band from the Gold Coast. They've only just entered the Atomic universe, and this is their debut track called Firestarter. The band is called Calatone, and they have landed this week up 12 spots in the number three position. Have a listen.
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0: Dave Varacalli, last week's number one single, What You Mean to Me, down just one spot this week into the number two position. Dave is from Adelaide and he's done a stellar job at rallying his fans to stream and like that single, getting it all the way up into the number one position, which is no small feat, whether it's a loud or a quiet week on the Atomic platform. But this week, there was one artist who was making just a little bit more noise on there, and she's actually not a stranger to the number one position. I'm talking about Melbourne soloist Ema. She is back in the number one position after having two consecutive weeks there for the third time after falling out just last week. She's back again, she's representing Melbourne, and she's doing a great job. Ema, Australians everywhere are loving this single. It's called Milky Way, and I'm just going to play it for you right now.
1: Number one.

Well, that's it, guys and gals. Ema from Melbourne has taken out the number one position for a third time here on the Atomic Top 20. There's nothing left to say. If you want to influence the charts next week, head on to Atomic and stream, like, and tip your favorite artists. Huge shout out to Own Internet for powering this week's Top 20. And I will see you again at the same time next week for the new charts. I've been your host, Max B. Thanks for tuning in.

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0: Okay, we've just had there for the first set for tonight's show. Started off with Billy Joel and Easy Money. Then after that had Toto with Fahrenheit and Carly Simon at the end there with You Belong to Me. And played those ones because on this day in 2024, we lost American alto saxophonist David Sanborn. And he was a member of the Paul Butterfield Blues Band and has worked with a number of artists, including Stevie Wonder, James Taylor, David Bowie, Bruce Springsteen, Aretha Franklin, Sting, Linda Ronstadt, Eric Clapton, The Eagles, Elton John, Rolling Stones, and many others, including those three songs played there. It was Billy Joel with Easy Money, Toto with Fahrenheit, and Carly Simon with You Belong to Me. So now it's time to have the first set of announcements from sponsors for tonight's show. Then we're going to get into the next set of music, starting off with a couple from the 50s.
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Okay, just had in that set there. Started off with Perry Como with Don't Let the Stars Get in Your Eyes, and played that one because on this day in 2001 we lost American singer and TV presenter Perry Como at the age of 88. He scored 14 US number one singles from 150 US chart hits and over 25 UK chart hits, including that one we played there, singles Magic Moments and Catch a Falling Star. And Perry Como was once the highest paid performer in the history of television. We played one of his there. And after that we had Eddie Fisher with I'm Walking Behind You. And then at the end of that set there we finished off with Burt Bacharach and I'll Never Fall in Love Again. And played that one because on this day in 1928, American composer, songwriter, record producer, pianist and singer Burt Bacharach was born. With Hal David, he wrote many classic songs, including Close to You, 24 Hours from Tulsa, Make It Easy on Yourself, Magic Moments, I Say a Little Prayer, and many others. He won two Oscars for the film score to Butch Cassidy and the Sundance Kid, and for the song Raindrops Keep Falling on My Head. And Bacharach's songs have been recorded by more than 1,000 different artists, and as of 2014, he had written 73 US and 52 UK top 40 hits. And we lost Burt Bacharach from natural causes at his home in Los Angeles, California, in February of 2023 at the age of 94. I played one of Burt Bacharach's songs with him singing there, I'll Never Fall in Love Again. So now it's time to get into the next set of music.

0: Okay, you just had in that set there, started off with Steve Winwood and Valerie at the start of that set, and played that one because on this day in 1948, English musician Steve Winwood was born, who was originally a singer with the Spencer Davis Group, who had a number of hits, including the 1966 UK number one single, Keep On Running. And Steve Winwood also had a hit in 1967 with Traffic, the UK number two single, Hole In My Shoe, and was also with Blind Faith with Eric Clapton, Ginger Baker and Rich Green, who had a 1969 UK and US number one album. And Steve Winwood played Hammond organ on the Jimi Hendrix Electric Ladyland album track Voodoo Chili. And he's also had a successful solo career with a number of hits, including While You See a Chance, Valerie, which he played there, Back in the High Life again, and during the late 80s, he had two US number one hits, Higher Love and Roll With It. Played his solo hit there, Valerie, from Steve Winwood. Then after that, we had Billy Swan with I Can Help, and played that one because on this day in 1942, American singer-songwriter Billy Swan was born, who had a 1974 US number one and 1975 UK number six single, I Can Help. And he wrote songs for a number of country artists, including Conway Twitty, Waylon Jennings and Mel Tillis. In 1969, Billy Swan first took on the role of record producer, producing Tony Joe White's top 10 hit, Poke Salad Annie. And Billy Swan also played bass guitar for Kris Kristofferson, had his song there, I Can Help. And then after that, had Lionel Richie with Hello at the end of that set, and played that one because on this day in 1984, Lionel Richie started a two-week run at number one on the US singles chart with Hello, which was his second US solo number one, and also a number one in the UK. Now it's time for the last set of announcements from sponsors for the first hour of tonight's show. Then we're going to get into the last set of music for the first hour of tonight's show.
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0: Okay, just had in that set there, started off with Gary Lewis and the Playboys with This Diamond Ring, and played that one because on this day in 1943, David Walker from American 60s pop rock group Gary Lewis and the Playboys was born, and they had a 1965 US number one single with This Diamond Ring, plus 11 other US top 40 hits. Then after that had Billy Joe Royal with Down in the Boondocks, Lloyd Price with Stagger Lee, and finished off that set there with the Everly Brothers with All I Have to Do Is Dream, and played that one because on this day in 1958, the Everly Brothers started a 4-week run at number one on the US singles charts with All I Have to Do Is Dream, written by the husband and wife songwriting team Felice and Budlow's Brian. And that track was recorded in just 2 takes. Finished off there with the Everly Brothers with All I Have to Do Is Dream. Now we're going to have a few community announcements, and then we're going to get into the second hour of tonight's show.
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2: If you're interested in birds, come join the Armidale Bird Watchers. 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

0: Okay, just had in that set there, started off with the Rolling Stones with Tumbling Dice, and played that one because on this day in 1972, the Rolling Stones released Exile on Main Street, the second album to be released on their own label. The double set featured two hit singles, Tumbling Dice and Happy. In 2003, that album was ranked number 7 on Rolling Stone magazine's list of the 500 greatest albums of all time, making it the highest of any Rolling Stones album on that list. Had Tumbling Dice there from Rolling Stones. After that, we had The Who with Who Are You, and finished off that set there with The Faces, Stay With Me, and played that one because on this day in 1946, English keyboard instrumentalist Ian McLagan was born, and he was originally with the Small Faces, who had the 1967 UK number 3 and US number 17 single Ichiku Park, as well as the 1968 UK number 1 album Ogden's Nut Gone Flake. And then when the Small Faces progressed into the Faces, Ian McLagan remained and had the 1971 UK number 6 and US number 17 single with The Faces, Stay With Me, played there. He's also worked with the Rolling Stones, Bob Dylan, Bonnie Raitt, Joe Cocker, Billy Bragg and Bruce Springsteen, and we lost him in December of 2014 due to complications from a stroke. And then at the end, that was the end of that set there. So now we're going to go into the next set of music after these first set of announcements from sponsors for this hour, with three songs that are all related.
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Okay, just had in that set there, started off with Michael Jackson and Thriller. Then after that had Richard Marx with Keep Coming Back, and Leo Sayer at the end of that set with I Can't Stop Loving You Though I Try. And played those ones because on this day in 1956, American keyboardist, singer, songwriter and musical director Greg Phillinganes was born. He's toured with Stevie Wonder, Eric Clapton, David Gilmour, Karen Carpenter, Paul McCartney, Stevie Nicks and Toto, and served as musical director for Michael Jackson, contributing to every one of Jackson's solo albums. I played those three songs there because Greg Phillinganes had a part to play in all of those songs: Michael Jackson's Thriller, Richard Marx's Keep Coming Back, and Leo Sayer's I Can't Stop Loving You Though I Try. So now it is time to get into the next set of music for tonight's show.

0: Okay, just had in that set there, started off with Ian Dury and the Blockheads with Hit Me With Your Rhythm Stick, and played that one because on this day in 1942, English rock singer and actor Ian Dury was born. His 1977 UK number 5 album New Boots and Panties spent 90 weeks on the UK chart, and he also scored a 1979 UK number 1 single with Hit Me With Your Rhythm Stick, which we played there. And Ian Dury was also a member of Kilburn and the High Roads, and we lost Ian Dury in March of 2000 at the age of 57. And then after that, we had The Swingers with Counting the Beat and The Human League at the end of the set there with Don't You Want Me. Now it's time to have the last set of announcements from sponsors for tonight's show before getting into the second last set of music for tonight's show.
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3: I told the witch doctor I was in love with you. I told the witch doctor I was

Okay, just had in that set there, started off with Shanana and the Witch Doctor, and played that one because on this day in 1950, American musician Jaco Marcellino was born, and he is best known as one of the founding members of rock and roll group Shanana. They played at Woodstock Festival, made possible with help from their friend Jimi Hendrix, and the group hosted Shanana, a syndicated variety series that ran from 1977 to 1981. And also appeared in the movie Grease as Johnny Casino and the Gamblers. Yeah, then there is Shanana with Witch Doctor. And then after that had the Deltones with Come a Little Bit Closer, and Old 55 finishing that set there with New Girl in School. Now it is time to have the last set of music for tonight's show. And for the last set for tonight's show, I'm going to have three songs from Zac Brown Band, with a couple of them featuring other artists as well. And playing these ones because on this day in 1976, Matt Mangano was born. And he is an American musician with Grammy Award winning country group Zac Brown Band. Their 2015 album Jekyll and Hyde debuted at number one on the US chart, and it featured singles including Heavy is the Wind with vocals from Chris Cornell. So tonight, to finish off tonight's show, we're going to have Zac Brown Band with Chicken Fried. Then I have Zac Brown Band and Jimmy Buffett with Knee Deep. And finishing off tonight's show with the Zac Brown Band and Alan Jackson with As She's Walking Away. I hope you've enjoyed tonight's show, and we'll be back next week with more great music.

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1: Hello, I'm Peter Hislop. The Federal Court has awarded traditional owners from Western Australia's Pilbara region over $150 million in compensation, the biggest native title payout in Australia's history. Justice Stephen Burley found billionaire Andrew Forrest's company Fortescue illegally mined land without an agreement with traditional owners, the mined resources generating tens of billions of dollars in revenue. Traditional owners were hoping for a payout of $1.8 billion. The Finance Minister says tonight's budget, due to be handed down shortly, will make negative gearing less attractive and mean more younger Australians can buy their own home. The Federal Opposition has called a halving of the capital

0: gains tax discount and changes to negative gearing, new taxes. Minister Katie Gallagher has told the ABC election promises will be broken because of the state of the housing market.
1: You know, governments can choose to ignore that and to, you know, push it down the track or pretend somebody else needs to address that. We've focused on supply. You know, we have to deal with the circumstances of the time and the information we have, and that's about making sure that those younger generations get a fair deal too.
0: The Australian Defence Force has temporarily paused all parachuting training after an experienced Army soldier died during a parachute training accident. The ADF says Warrant Officer Lachlan Muddle was assisting a specialist training activity at the Jervis Bay airfield last night when there was a collision mid-air with another paratrooper. The second paratrooper survived with minor injuries. Defence Major General Garth Gould says Warrant Officer Muddle, aged 50, received fatal injuries as a result of the fall.
2: He was highly regarded within our community. He was skilled, professional, and he'll be remembered for his sense of humour and his genuine and deep commitment to serving the nation, serving in Army, and serving in the Special Air Service Regiment.
0: There are fresh calls to phase out the public-private partnership model across New South Wales in hospitals. Shannon Kirkwood reports.
3: The New South Wales inquiry into the management, maintenance and operational issues at the Calvary Mater Hospital in Newcastle, where extensive mould and communication issues were found, has today heard from representatives of the Health Services Union. They say the model is not working in regional hospitals where warnings about understaffing and broken equipment are not being escalated to state health officials. HSU Assistant Secretary Lauren Hutchins.
4: You know, we've got workers that are saying they're too scared to raise concerns, and that puts workers at risk, but importantly it puts patients at risk.
3: Representatives have today given evidence on conditions at Bathurst, Orange and Bloomfield hospitals in the New South Wales.

0: Defence begins later today. And in the NRL, Roosters lock Victor Radley and Sea Eagles utility Brandon Wakeham have both taken early guilty pleas and will miss this weekend's Magic Round matches.
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2: Hello, I'm Barry Mackay.
3: And I'm William Broom.
2: And welcome to It's Time, the show where we look at the best of the Australian national charts between the 60s and the 90s, using the Kent Music Report, the Australian Music Report, and the ARIA charts. Today we're looking at the best of the charts from this week in 1995. William, what's coming up on today's show?
3: Coming up on today's show, we've got Silverchair, Mel Bainbridge, Real McCoy, and Take That.
4: And let's start off today's show at number 19 on the Australian National Charts this week on the 8th of May 1995. Here's Australian band The Divinals with I'm Jealous. You get-

0: That's I'm Jealous by Australian band The Divinyls at number 19 on the Australian National Charts this week on the 8th of May 1995. And that single had peaked at number 13 here in Australia 2 weeks earlier. The song was released in 1995 as the lead single from The Divinyls' fifth album, Underworld. It followed the group's major 1991 success with I Touch Myself, which had reached number one in Australia and had helped them carry their profile into the 1990s. I'm Jealous spent 19 weeks in the top 50 and it earned a gold certification. Although the single performed strongly, the Underworld album was delayed by more than a year and only just made the top 50. I'm Jealous remains the Divinyls' final top 50 entry on the Australian Singles Chart.
1: Falling down the charts one place from number 14 to number 15 this week, on the 8th of May 1995, was Australian band Silverchair and Israel Sun.

0: silver chair in Israel's sun at number 15 in the Australian singles chart this week on the 8th of May 1995. And that single had peaked at number 14 in the Australian singles chart the previous week. Israel's Sun was released in 1995 as the third single from Silverchair's debut album, Frog Stomp. Band member Daniel Johns has said the song was written after seeing a television report about wartime violence. The track later became the subject of media attention in the United States when defense lawyers in a 1996 murder trial claimed the offenders had listened to the song before the crime. Silverchair publicly rejected any link between the song and the incident, stating it was written in response to footage of conflict and was not intended to promote violence. Prosecutors in the case dismissed the defense argument, and the jury found the motive was theft rather than music influence. Johns has since reflected that hearing the song mentioned in connection with the case was difficult, particularly as the band members were teenagers at the time.
1: And holding steady at number 13 on the Australian national charts this week on the 8th of May 1995 was Australian singer Tina Arena with Sorrento Moon, I Remember.

0: That's Tina Arena with Sorrento Moon, I Remember, at number 13 on the Australian National Charts this week on the 8th of May 1995. And that single had peaked at number 7 here in Australia the previous month. The song was released in January 1995 as the second single from Tina Arena's album Don't Ask. Co-written by Tina Arena and David Tyson and Christopher Ward, the song reflects on her childhood summers in Sorrento in Victoria. It was produced by Tyson and became a major Australian release, also reaching the top 40 in New Zealand and the UK. The music video was partly filmed at Sorrento Back Beach, and the song later received a brief cultural reference when it was mentioned in Client Liaison's 2017 single, A Foreign Affair, which also featured Tina Arena.
1: Falling down the charts, one place from number 8 to number 9 this week on the 8th of May 1995 was Swedish group Rednecks and Cotton Eye Joe.
2: But I hadn't been for Cotton Eye Joe, I'd been married a long time ago.

0: did you come from, Cotton Eye Joe?
1: From Sweden, that's Rednecks and Cotton Eye Joe at number 9 in the Australian singles chart this week on the 8th of May 1995. And that single had first peaked at number 8 in the Australian singles chart the previous month. The track adapts the traditional American folk song Cotton Eye Joe, combining Eurodance production with instruments such as banjo and fiddle. It became a major international hit, reaching number one in several countries and finishing as Sweden's most successful single of 1994. The release was noted at the time for blending a male-sung chorus with female-sung verses. In an interview about the song's club impact, a Zomba record label marketing manager remarked that audiences reacted so strongly on the dance floor that it looked, in his words, like everybody's got mad cow disease.
2: And rising up the Australian national charts this week on the 8th of May 1995, from number 11 to number 8, was Tokyo Ghetto Pussy with Everybody on the Floor, Pump It.

0: That's Everybody on the Floor, Pump It by Tokyo Ghetto Pussy, at number 8 on the Australian National Charts this week on the 8th of May 1995. And that single went on to peak at number 5 here in Australia the following week. The song was released in 1994 by Tokyo Ghetto Pussy, an alias used by German electronic duo Jam and Spoon. The track served as the lead single from their album Disco 2001 and became one of their most successful releases, reaching the top 10 in Australia, Belgium and Finland. As Tokyo Ghetto Pussy, their best known singles include I Kiss Your Lips, Everybody on the Floor Pump It and Fly Me to the Moon.
1: Rising up the charts 3 places from number 10 to number 7 this week, on the 8th of May 1995, was Australian singer and songwriter Meryl Bainbridge, and Mouth.

0: Stay.
1: That's Meryl Bainbridge and Mouth at number 7 in the Australian singles chart this week on the 8th of May 1995. And that single went on to peak at number 1 for 5 weeks from 2 weeks later. It was the debut single by Australian singer and songwriter Meryl Bainbridge from her album The Garden, released in 1995. The song was originally released in 1994 and reissued in 1995, becoming her most well-known track. It was sometimes interpreted as having sexual themes, though Bainbridge has stated that any such reading was unintentional. She described the song as reflecting the dynamics of a relationship, with feelings of control and insecurity, rather than being explicitly about sexuality.
2: Okay, let's have a look at the top 10 albums of the week on the 8th of May 1995 here in Australia. At number 10 we had Dookie by Green Day. At number 9, Tuesday Night Music Club by Sheryl Crow. At number 8, Frog Stomp by Silverchair. At number 7, Purple by the Stone Temple Pilots. At number 6, No Need to Argue by the Cranberries. At number 5, The Violin Player by Vanessa Mae. At number 4, The Colour of My Love by Celine Dion. At number 3, Hit Machine number 8 by various artists. At number 2, 100% Hits Volume 15 by various artists. And at number 1, Three-Legged Dog by The Cruel Sea. That peaked at number 1 for 2 weeks, and this was its second week at the top. Well, let's have a look at the number 8 album of the week, Frog Stomp by Australian band Silverchair, which peaked at number 1 for 2 weeks in Australia the previous month. It was Silverchair's debut album, released in March 1995, when the members were just 15 years old. Recorded in 9 days at Festival Studios in Sydney, the album was produced to capture the band's live sound and raw energy. The title came from a 1960s track the band found amusing, and the album reflects the Seattle grunge influence on the group. Frog Stomp did well in the US and was certified platinum over there, Silverchair's best-selling album in that market. Well, let's have a listen to one of the best-known tracks from that album. Here's Tomorrow.

0: From the number 8 album of the week, this week on the 8th of May 1995, Frog Stomp by Silverchair, that's Tomorrow.
1: Let's take a bit of time out now and look at the news headlines for May 1995. On the 7th of May, Jacques Chirac is elected President of France. On the 10th of May at Beval Reefs Gold Mine in Orkney, South Africa, a runaway locomotive fell into a lift shaft on an ascending cage, causing it to plunge 460 metres to the bottom of the 2,100 metre deep shaft, killing 104 people. On the 16th of May, following the Tokyo subway sarin attack 2 months earlier, Japanese police besieged the headquarters of Aum Shinrikyo near Mount Fuji and arrested cult leader Shoko Asahara. Further operations resulted in over 200 arrests, and 13 members of the cult, including Asahara, were sentenced to death. Between the 25th of May to the 24th of June, the 1995 Rugby World Cup takes place in South Africa and is won by the host nation, who beat New Zealand in the final. This was the Springboks' tournament debut after World Rugby lifted their ban following the end of apartheid. And finally, on the 30th of May, Dorothy Davis disappears. Believed murdered, her remains had not been located as of the 4th of August 2016, when the man convicted of her murder, Bruce Burrell, died.
0: I'm falling off the number one position this week on the 8th of May 1995, back to number 5, was Canadian singer Celine Dion with Think Twice.

0: That's Think Twice by Canadian singer Celine Dion at number 5 on the Australian National Charts this week on the 8th of May 1995. And that single had peaked at number 1 for 1 week only the previous week. It came out in August 1994 as the third single from her album The Colour of Love, which came out in 1993. It became a major hit in Europe and Australia, topping the UK chart for 7 weeks and selling over 1.4 million copies, making it one of Dion's biggest selling singles over there.
1: You're listening to It's Time, the show where we look at the best of the Australian national charts between the 60s and the 90s, using the Kent Music Report, the Australian Music Report, and the ARIA charts. Today we're looking at the best of the charts and this week in 1995.
0: And holding steady at number 3 on the Australian National Charts this week on the 8th of May 1995 was Dutch duo Hocus Pocus with Here's Johnny.
2: This time, it's war.

0: That's Hocus Pocus with Here's Johnny at number 3 on the Australian National Charts this week on the 8th of May 1995. And that single had peaked at number 1 for 2 weeks here in Australia the previous month. It's a dance track by Dutch duo Hocus Pocus, also known as Doop, originally released in the Netherlands in 1993. In 1995, it became a surprise hit here in Australia, eventually climbing to number one on the singles chart, and it was the first dance song to top the Australian chart without any radio support. The single spent 29 weeks in the top 100, ending the year as Australia's ninth best charting single and earning a platinum certification.
1: Rising up the charts 3 places from number 5 to number 2 this week on the 8th of May 1995 was German group Real McCoy and Runaway.

0: Peaking at number two in the Australian singles chart this week on the 8th of May 1995, that's Real McCoy and Runaway. The song is a Eurodance track by German project Real McCoy from their album Another Night, released in 1995. In the United States, the song peaked at number three on the Billboard Hot 100 and was certified gold. Two music videos were produced. The European version shows singer Patricia Peterson in a desert setting, while the American version, set in a factory with rapper OJ as an overseer, was considered too dark for broadcast. Critics described the track as catchy, energetic, and it was a follow-up hit to the success of Real McCoy's hit Another Night.
1: Okay, let's have a look at the top 10 singles of the week in Australia for the week of 8th of May 1995. At number 10, we had Strong Enough by Sheryl Crow. At number 9, Cotton Eye Joe by Rednecks. At number 8, Everybody on the Floor Pump It by Tokyo Ghetto Pussy. At number 7, Mouth by Merrill Bainbridge. At number 6, Sukiyaki by 4PM. At number 5, Think Twice by Celine Dion. At number 4, Total Eclipse of the Heart by Nikki French. At number 3, Here's Johnny by Hocus Pocus. At number 2, Runaway by Real McCoy. And at number 1, in its first week of a 2-week run at that position, we had Take That with Back for Good.

0: That's British boy band Take That and Back the Good in its first week of a two-week run at the number one position this week on the 8th of May 1995. The song became a global hit, reaching number one in 31 countries, including the UK, and earned multiple awards, including a Brit Award for British Single of the Year.
1: Well, that's the show for another week. Thanks go to David Kemp and his website www.australianchartbooks.com.au for the use of his Kent Music Report and Australian Music Report charts in the show. News headlines are mostly sourced from the Chronicle of the 20th Century, published by Penguin. I'm William Broome.
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2: Good morning, I'm Laura Devoy. The capital gains tax discount has been scrapped and negative gearing wound back in an effort to address intergenerational housing inequality. The Community Radio Network's Noah Seckham reports from Canberra.
3: Treasurer Jim Chalmers acknowledged the growing interest of the public into the changes to housing taxes and the likely fallout during last night's budget lockup.
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Welcome to this week's Flashback Featured Artist. This week I'm featuring Renee Geyer, and the opening song was If Only You Believe, her very first single release in 1973. Renee Rebecca Geyer, born the 11th of September 1953, is an Australian singer who has long been regarded as one of the finest exponents of jazz, soul and rhythm and blues styles. Renee was born in 1953 in Melbourne, Australia, to a Hungarian Jewish father and a Slovakian Jewish mother, and was the youngest of three children. At a young age, the Geyers moved to Sydney, where her parents were managers of a migrant hostel. Renee describes herself as a problem child, and her parents called her reckless. In 1970, at the age of 16, while she was still at Sydney High School, Renee began a singing career as a vocalist with jazz blues band Dry Red. This group also contained Eric McCusker of Mondo Rock, and for her audition, she sang the Bee Gees hit To Love Somebody. Renee soon left Dry Red for other bands, including the more accomplished jazz rock group Sun, which consisted of herself, George Almanza on piano, Henry Corey on bass guitar, Gary Noel on drums, Keith Shadwick on sax, flute, clarinet and vocals, and Chris Sonnenberg on guitar. The group released one album, Sun, 1972, in August 72, and Renee departed the group in mid-72 and joined Mother Earth, whose rhythm and blues soul music style was more in keeping with her style. Mother Earth consisted of Renee, Jim Kelly on guitar, David Lindsay on bass guitar, John Proud on drums, and Mart Punch on guitar and vocals. In 1973, Renee was signed to RCA Records, who'd released Sun's album the year before, and Renee, already showing signs of a self-proclaimed difficult woman tag, loyally insisted that Mother Earth back her on the album. Her self-titled debut studio album was released in September 73, which mostly consisted of rhythm and blues and soul cover versions of overseas hits, and was produced by Gus McNeil, and by the end of 1973 Renee had left Mother Earth. Two singles were released from the album, the first, Space Captain, back with Only You Believe, which we heard at the opening of this feature, and Oh Boy, back with There's No Such Thing as Love, but neither single made the charts. In August 74, she released her second studio album, It's a Man's Man's World, which was produced by Tweed Harris, ex The Groove, and it became her first charting album when it peaked at number 28 in October 74 on the Kent Music Report. The title track, It's a Man's Man's World, was a cover version of James Brown's hit from 1965 and became her first top 50 single, peaking at number 44.

Renee then formed the band Sanctuary to promote the album with the original lineup of Billy Green on guitar, Barry Harvey on drums, and Mal Logan on keyboards. At the time, she had become disenchanted with RCA and their refusal to let her record more original material, and she was prepared to wait out a contract if necessary. Former Chain members convinced Renee to contact their label, Mushroom Records boss Michael Gudinski and band manager Ray Evans, to strike a deal where they would record her and RCA would release the albums and singles with a Mushroom logo stamped on the label. The arrangement led to Renee's third studio album, Ready to Deal, which was recorded in August and September 1975. She co-wrote most of the material for the album, and Sanctuary was renamed as the Renee Geyer Band. The album was released in November 75 and it reached number 21 on the national album charts, spawning one of Renee's signature songs, Heading in the Right Direction, which was written by guitarist Punch and Gary Page, and it made it as high as number 31 on the charts in 1976. Two other singles were released from the album, I Give You, Sweet Love, and If Loving You Is Wrong, but neither of those made the charts.

During this time, Renee participated in the 1975 federal election campaign for the Liberal Party, singing their theme song, Turn on the Lights, the second most known Australian political song behind the 1972 Labor campaign theme song, It's Time. In recent years, she has distanced herself from the Liberal Party and politics in general, stating she had only done their theme song to earn enough money to record an album in the United States where she had signed a contract with Polydor Records. Before departing for the US, Mick Rogers replaced Punch as guitarist and the Renee Geyer Band recorded a live album, Really, Really Love You, at their farewell concert in Melbourne's Dallas Brooks Hall on 11th of April 1976. Really, Really Love You was released in August 76 and reached the top 50. The song Shaky Ground was released as a single in September but failed to chart, and Renee relocated to Los Angeles mid-1976. In May 1977, Renee released a fourth studio album, Moving Along, on RCA Mushroom Records, and it peaked at number 11 in Australia. It used Motown Records producer Frank Wilson, and the album was released by Polydor Records for the US market with the title Renee Geyer. Her backing musicians, Mal Logan and Barry Sullivan, were supplemented by members of Stevie Wonder's band, as well as Ray Parker Jr. and other US session musicians. In the US, radio stations began playing several of the album's tracks, in particular a re-recorded version of Heading in the Right Direction, which was issued as a first US and UK single. Three singles were released from the album, Moving Along, Tender Hooks, and neither of which made the charts. However, the third single provided Renee with her biggest Australian hit single at the time, when Stairs and Whispers peaked at number 17 in Australia.

0: If you are looking to buy or lease a property in the area, then IMACA Property of Urella can help you. 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
1: Polydor were aware that her vocal style led many listeners to incorrectly assume that she was black and urged her to keep a low profile until her popularity had grown, thus they suggested her US album release should not include her photograph. Known for her uncompromising and direct personal manner, Renee refused to allow this deception and insisted on marketing the album complete with a cover photograph of what she referred to as my big pink huge face. After the album's release, interest in Renee subsided in the US, which she later blamed on her headstrong decision regarding her marketing. She earned respect in the US recording industry and for several years worked in Los Angeles as a session vocalist, although she returned to Australia periodically. While in Australia in late 1977, Renee released the single The Restless Years, the theme song for the 10 network TV soapy The Restless Years. Restless Years reached the top 40 in early 78, peaking at 37, then Mushroom released the greatest hits, Renee Geyer at her very best in November 77, which peaked at number 53. In 1978, Renee played the role of Christine on Walter Murphy's concept album, Phantom of the Opera, and in December 78, she released the album Winner, but was unhappy with the mix and lack of support from Polydor, so she negotiated a release from her contract, brought the album tapes to Australia, where it was remixed and re-released. Renee herself referred to the album as a bit of a loser, as much of the material was not up to her usual standard. She toured Australia promoting it, and the two singles from the album, Money, That's What I Want, and Baby Be Mine, reached the lower level of the charts, making it to number 90 and 94, respectively.

Renee's June 1979 release, Blues License, is unique in her catalogue as she combined with Australian guitarist Kevin Borich and his band Express to record an album of straight blues material. The added fire in her vocals was sparked by the harder edge backing from Kevin Borich Express and Kerry Bedell, and the album reached the top 50, becoming a favourite of fans and remains in print. Only one single was released from the album, The Thriller's Gone, but it failed to chart. In 1981, Renee recorded her seventh studio album, So Lucky, in Shangri-La Studios, Malibu, California. The album moved her from the soul style she'd been identified with and added a tougher, rootsy rock rhythm and blues style while incorporating salsa and reggae. The lead single, Say I Love You, was released in May 1981 and became her biggest hit when it reached number 5 on the Australian charts and number 1 in New Zealand. So Lucky was released in November 81 and spawned two further singles, Do You Know What I Mean, released in December 81, which peaked at 29, and I Can Feel the Fire in February 82, and it made it as high as number 60.

Renee performed in Mushroom's 10th anniversary celebration, the Mushroom Evolution Concert, on the Australia Day weekend in January 1982 at the Meyer Music Bowl. The album was released internationally by Portrait Records in 1982. She released a second live album, Renee Live, in May 83, which included a duet with Glenn Shorrock on a cover version of Dusty Springfield's 1966 single, Going Back, and it reached number 65. Then in November 1983, Mushroom Records released a second greatest hits album, Faves, which concluded a contract, and Renee returned to the USA late in 1983 and concentrated on breaking into the music scene in Los Angeles. In 1984, Renee recorded a duet with John English, Every Beat of My Heart, for the soundtrack of Street Hero, but it failed to chart.

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3: Renee visited Australia and performed three songs for the Oz for Africa concert in March 1985, and it was broadcast in Australia on both 7 Network and 9 Network and on MTV in the US. In 1985, she signed with WEA Records, and in May 1985, released the single All My Love, which peaked at number 28 on the album charts. In June 85, her 8th studio album, Sing to Me, peaked at number 37. The album was not given a US release, and the two follow-up singles, Every Day of the Week, reached number 88, and Faithful Love missed the charts. Renee and WEA then parted ways.

In May 1986, she recorded Live at the Basement, which was released later that year by ABC Records. Renee continued as an in-demand session vocalist in the US, just as she had done in Australia. She was on Sting's 1987 double album, Nothing Like the Sun, including the single We'll Be Together, and she performed a duet with Joe Cocker on his 1987 album, Unchain My Heart. Following the album's release, she toured Europe with Cocker as a backing vocalist. Other sessions included working with Neil Diamond, Buddy Guy and Bonnie Raitt, and she also recorded Is It Hot In Here for the soundtrack of the 1988 film Mystic Pizza. In 1988, Renee joined Easy Pieces and they signed to A&M Records and released the band's self-titled album, Easy Pieces, in 1988 to excellent reviews. But the label changed distributors just as it was released and music stores couldn't order copies and the album didn't chart. Renee visited Australia in 1992 and recorded a number of songs, including Foggy Highway, for the ABC TV miniseries Seven Deadly Sins, alongside Vika Bull, Deborah Conway and Paul Kelly. The album was released in February 1993 and peaked at 71 on the ARIA charts. Two singles, Crazy and He Can't Decide, were released from the soundtrack but neither made the charts. Paul Kelly produced Renee's ninth studio album, Difficult Woman, which was released on Larrikin Records in 1994. It was her first solo studio album in 9 years. The exposure encouraged her to move back to Australia and she spent time re-establishing herself on the live circuit across Australia. These performances showed her more relaxed on stage than at her peak, when her innate shyness was often cleverly disguised. Now a confident, mature woman, she showed off a hitherto hidden, wicked sense of humour. One single, Careless, was released from the Difficult Woman album, but it failed to chart. In May 1998, Mushroom Records released The Best of Renee Geyer, 1973 to 1998, which peaked at number 50 in New Zealand and 53 in Australia. In March 1999, Renee released her 10th studio album, Sweet Life. The album was again produced by Paul Kelly and Joe Camilleri, and the album peaked at number 50 in the ARIA charts. Two singles were released from the Sweet Life album, I'm Gonna Make You Love Me, which reached number 92, and Cake and Candle, which failed to chart.

In 2000, Renee released her autobiography, Confessions of a Difficult Woman, and performed at the opening ceremony of the 2000 Summer Paralympics in Sydney. In August 2003, she released her 11th studio album, Tenderland, and the album peaked at number 11 on the ARIA charts, equaling her highest charting album in her career. Life at the Athenaeum followed in April 2004, and her 12th studio album, Tonight, came out in April 2005. One single was released from the Tonight album, I'm Evil Tonight, but it failed to chart.

On the 14th of July 2005, Renee was inducted into the ARIA Hall of Fame by Michael Gudinski. At the ceremony, she sang her 1975 hit, It's a Man's Man's World. In 2007, her next album, Dedicated, was released and it provided one single, I Wish It Would Rain, and it failed to make the charts.

In May 2009, she released Renaissance on the Liberation Blue label, and the album is a collection of newly recorded acoustic versions of material Renee had previously recorded. Then in July 2009, Renee was diagnosed with breast cancer and following surgery was told that the cancer had been detected early and a full recovery was expected. In March 2010, Warner Music Australia released another Greatest Hits compilation entitled The Ultimate Collection. It became her highest charting album in New Zealand, peaking at 21. In April 2013, she released her 15th studio album, Swing, which was a big band covers album, and it peaked at number 22 in Australia. Renee toured the album across 2013, and in November, she was inducted into the Age Music Victoria Hall of Fame. Her last single release was Be There in the Morning in 2014, but it failed to make the charts. In October 2018, Renee indicated that she wanted to record a new album, possibly her last.

0: National Radio News.
1: Good morning, I'm Laura Devoy. The Prime Minister says changes to property taxes will help 75,000 young Australians to buy their own home. The federal government will limit negative gearing to new builds from July next year, and the capital gains tax discount will be replaced with cost-based indexation. Anthony Albanese says his government has thrown everything at the housing market, but it wasn't enough to get young people in particular into the housing market. He told the ABC the changes announced in last night's federal budget will help.
2: The Australian dream of owning your own home is something that was increasingly disappearing, and importantly, that creates social dislocation. If you have two classes of people, homeowners and non-homeowners, permanently shut out of the housing market, then that doesn't do anything for social cohesion. So we wanted young people to have a crack.
1: Meantime, new data shows more Australians are moving to the regions due to high house prices. In the 3 months to April, regional dwelling values increased by 3.3% compared to a 1.1% rise across the capital cities. Cotality says while city slickers have been moving out to the country in waves for years, their motivation